0: Another interesting fact, both what we've heard from the president is he's been very clear that strikes are coming, both what we saw earlier this day on 2 days of strikes so far. He has telegraphed that they are coming. It's kind of a message being sent to Iran right there as well.
1: ABC's Louis Martinez. After announcing Wednesday night that he would do so, a source says Graham Plattner privately told staff that he plans to officially file paperwork to withdraw from the Maine Senate race on Monday, the day of the deadline to get himself off the November ballot. In Maine, Jane Lank was caught outside her home trying to take a Plattner for Senate bumper sticker off her vehicle.
2: So I'm going to have to cover it up. So whoever the new person is going to be, that's who I'm going to put on there.
1: A growing fallout after an ICE officer shot and killed Lorenzo Salgado Araujo in Houston. Family says he had been in the U.S. for more than 3 decades. ABC's John Quinones says Araujo was in the process of getting a work permit.
3: A lawyer called the Araujo family this afternoon and told them that their father's immigration papers, which he had been working on getting for a long time, his work permit after 35 years, might finally be ready. The boys will have to tell the court that permit is no longer necessary. They are too busy planning their father's funeral.
1: The lawyer for the family of 18-year-old Nolan Wells says it will conduct an independent autopsy following the 18-year-old's death while celebrating 4th of July with friends. Attorney Ben Crump, citing the history of Mississippi, saying that the family has concerns about authorities in the state investigating the death of a young black man. 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
5: Flash flood watch is in effect now through Saturday night for much of Kentucky. National Weather Service forecaster Mike Kosick.
6: We have the first several waves coming through tonight, and we're looking at widespread 1 to 2 inches, but it wouldn't be unheard of to see locally higher amounts, especially in areas where heavy rain kind of repeats itself over and over in the heaviest thunderstorms. You're looking at greater than 4 inches possible of accumulation, maybe even 5 or greater.
5: Several rounds of heavy rain will push through the state over the next couple of days. Ronald Exanas is set to be released later this month, again, after finishing his sentence. State officials say he will leave the Kentucky State Reformatory on July 29th. His case drew outrage last fall when he was allowed to move to Florida and later arrested for failing to register. Exanas was found guilty but mentally ill in a 2018 attack that left one person dead. I'm Scott Hooper.
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7: Have you heard the news? 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
18: We continue with a flood watch that is out for the entire state of Kentucky for the next several days. That'll go through Sunday morning at least. Rounds of showers and thunderstorms rumbling across the region starting later tonight. Those will be on again, off again through the next several days. Flash flooding is likely in the

0: parts of the region. In addition to the heavy rains, you've got to be on guard for a few strong thunderstorms from time to time. So again, keep a weather eye out as the First Alert Weather Day rolls on through the upcoming weekend. From the WKYT First Alert Weather Center, I'm meteorologist Chris Bailey.
1: 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Charlie Kirk inside the Utah courtroom.
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0: remarkable breach of trust between an instructor and a student, putting her in a very dangerous situation.
1: Now, the student did successfully land that plane. If you or someone you know is struggling with mental health issues or thoughts of suicide, call or text the National Lifeline at 988. Maine Democratic Senate candidate Graham Plattner has made his intentions known that he's dropping out of the race following a new allegation of sexual assault, which he denies. ABC's Avery Harper on the process in Maine to choose a replacement.
2: Plattner is actually still involved in this process. A public declaration that he intends to withdraw is not enough for the Maine Secretary of State. We have to see him submit paperwork to withdraw his name from contention in this race. And so we'll be watching closely to see exactly when he does that. He has to do that by July 13th.
1: Tributes pouring in this evening for Bonnie Tyler. The singer's family says the Welsh performer passed away due to the illness she was being treated for in Portugal. Bonnie Tyler was 75. 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
4: State lawmakers held a town hall to hear from hundreds of concerned residents regarding proposed hyperscale AI data centers. Advocates are raising alarms over massive energy demand, water use, and noise pollution in working class neighborhoods. Lawmakers are warning that the utilities lobby is incredibly powerful and everyday customers could ultimately shoulder the mounting costs for out-of-state corporations. Meanwhile, the Jefferson County Board of Education is under scrutiny for awarding a lucrative, non-competitive public relations contract. The $190 an hour deal went to C2 Strategic Communications.
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0: We continue with a flood watch that is out for the entire state of Kentucky for the next several days. That'll go through Sunday morning at least. Rounds of showers and thunderstorms rumbling across the region starting later tonight. Those will be on again, off again through the next several days. Flash flooding is likely into parts of the region. In addition to the heavy rains, you've got to be on guard for a few strong thunderstorms from time to time. So again, keep a weather eye out as the First Alert Weather Day rolls on through the upcoming weekend. From the WKYT First Alert Weather Center, I'm meteorologist Chris Bailey.
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0: Kirk and his former roommate and romantic partner, Lance Twiggs. Video presented shows Twiggs telling investigators about his interactions with Robinson.
1: I just asked him in person if what he said was true the night before, and he said it was. I started crying a little bit and said he wishes he hadn't done it.
0: Defense attorneys fought to keep the interview video of Twiggs hidden from public view, saying it could influence finding a fair jury. 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
3: Flood watch in effect through late Saturday night for the Louisville, Lexington, Frankfort areas. Flash flooding caused by excessive rainfall continues to be possible. An illness that causes explosive diarrhea has spread to Louisville.
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12: We continue with a flood watch that is out for the entire state of Kentucky for the next several days. That'll go through Sunday morning at least. Rounds of showers and thunderstorms rumbling across the region starting later tonight. Those will be on again, off again through the next several days. Flash flooding is likely into parts of the region. In addition to the heavy rains, you've got to be on guard for a few strong thunderstorms from time to time. So again, keep a weather eye out as the First Alert Weather Day rolls on through the upcoming weekend. From the WKYT First Alert Weather Center, I'm meteorologist Chris Bailey.
6: Have you heard the news? Charlie Kirk inside the Utah courtroom.
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1: 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The new TARC network will bring entirely new routes, schedules, and bus stops across the metro. 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Meanwhile, Norton healthcare officials confirm they've diagnosed 16 local patients with a microscopic parasite causing severe intestinal distress. Cyclosporiasis cases are rising across the region and are typically spread through contaminated fresh produce. The illness causes explosive symptoms that can last for weeks, though it's rarely life-threatening. Experts advise thoroughly washing all fruits and vegetables before eating. I'm Travis Laird.
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9: We continue with a flood watch that is out for the entire state of Kentucky for the next several days. That'll go through Sunday morning at least. Rounds of showers and thunderstorms rumbling across the region starting later tonight. Those will be on again, off again through the next several days. Flash flooding is likely into parts of the region. In addition to the heavy rains, you've got to be on guard for a few strong thunderstorms from time to time. So again, keep a weather eye out as the First Alert Weather Day rolls on through the upcoming weekend. From the WKYT First Alert Weather Center, I'm meteorologist Chris Bailey.
2: Have you heard the news? Charlie Kirk inside the Utah courtroom.
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11: I mean, the polling would not tell you that our party is in good shape today. I mean, we are historically unpopular. And part of that is just, you know, people expressing their frustration about Trump's lawlessness. Oh.

It is an honor, of course, to be with you this week as we celebrate Indigenous Peoples Day, as we speak truth about our nation's history. Since 1934, every October, the United States has recognized

0: The land will be held for 3 years while the county works to secure funds and finalize their plans. Clark County officials already have visions for the reserve site. Executive Director Mark Hildenbrand calls it a responsibility to the community. I'm Lee Mowen.
1: 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Charlie Kirk inside the Utah courtroom.
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7: Our WKYT First Alert Weather Day continues on this Friday into Saturday, into Sunday as well, into the early part of the day. We got periods of showers and thunderstorms out there this morning. Those will be on again, off again for the next several days. Significant amounts of rain likely across the region, leading to flash flooding. Got to be on guard, especially as we go through the next roughly 72 hours or so. In addition to that flash flood threat, some of the storms may be strong or locally severe. We'll keep you up to date from the WKYT First Alert Weather Center. I'm meteorologist Chris Bailey.
1: Have you heard the news? Charlie Kirk inside the Utah courtroom.
2: 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So he wishes he hadn't done it.
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11: I mean, the polling would not tell you that our party is in good shape today. I mean, we are historically unpopular. And part of that is just, you know, people expressing their frustration about Trump's lawlessness.

0: I went to pick up my daughter from water polo practice, and she's 12, and she got in the car and she was crying. And I said, did someone punch you? Like, water polo is a rough sport. I was like, did someone hit you? Did the coach yell at you? What happened? And she said, Mom, Trump won. Trump's going to win. And what if I get raped and I need to have an abortion? This is from a 12-year-old, my 12-year-old daughter. Mm. And so it was really a reminder of how scary this time is for people.
1: The allegation of groomer and pedophile, it is alleging that a person is criminal somehow and engaged in criminal acts merely because of their identity.

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1: Graham Plattner is out.
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6: Our WKYT First Alert Weather Day continues on this Friday into Saturday, into Sunday as well, into the early part of the day. We got periods of showers and thunderstorms out there this morning. Those will be on again, off again for the next several days. Significant amounts of rain likely across the region, leading to flash flooding. Got to be on guard, especially as we go through the next roughly 72 hours or so. In addition to that flash flood threat, some of the storms may be strong or locally severe. We'll keep you up to date. From the WKYT First Alert Weather Center, I'm meteorologist Chris Bailey.
7: Have you heard the news? Charlie Kirk inside the Utah courtroom.
0: My name is Lance Twin, so he wishes he hadn't done it.
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8: A dangerous combination of heat, severe thunderstorms, and wildfire conditions is affecting large portions of the country today. The National Weather Service says extreme heat continues across parts of the southwest and southeast, with temperatures well above seasonal averages and heat-related advisories in effect for millions of Americans. Major heat risk is forecast for portions of Arizona, where temperatures are expected to climb over 110 degrees. In the Central Plains, Missouri Valley, and Upper Mississippi Valley, strong thunderstorms are hitting. Forecasters warn some storms could produce damaging winds, large hail, and some flash flooding. In the West, critical fire weather continues across portions of the Great Basin and interior Northwest. Dry air, gusty winds, and warm temps are increasing the risk of rapid wildfire spread. Looking ahead, the Climate Prediction Center says heat is expected to expand across parts of the western and central U.S. during the coming days, while a significant heat wave remains in place across portions of the southeast. That's your national forecast. I'm Monica Nelson.
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1: Looking for the truth?
2: Well, into the early part of the day, we got periods of showers and thunderstorms out there this morning. Those will be on again, off again for the next several days. Significant amounts of rain likely across the region, leading to flash flooding. Got to be on guard, especially as we go through the next roughly 72 hours or so. In addition to that flash flood threat, some of the storms may be stronger, locally severe. We'll keep you up to date from the WKYT First Alert Weather Center. I'm meteorologist Chris Bailey.
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10: ABC News, I'm Dave Packard. New details in this week's fatal shooting involving federal agents in Houston. Officials now say the man killed, Lorenzo Salgado Araujo, was not the target of the search by ICE. And his sons are talking to ABC News, saying their father always worried about being robbed, and that may be why he didn't stop for the unmarked cars. Lorenzo Salgado.
11: He was a law-abiding citizen. My dad was a hardworking man, a family man, who wanted nothing more than to put food on the table and to watch his sons achieve the American dream.
10: The lawyer for the family of 18-year-old Nolan Wells says it will conduct an independent autopsy following the 18-year-old's death while celebrating 4th of July with friends. Attorney Ben Crump saying the family has concerns about authorities in Mississippi investigating the death of a young black man. Former Olympic canoeist who's been charged with felony destruction of property at the Lincoln Memorial Reflecting Pool pleading not guilty. This is ABC News.
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3: 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Next Tuesday, the season 3 debut of the Netflix sports reality series Quarterback, featuring Jaden Daniels, Baker Mayfield, Cam Ward, and Joe Flacco. Next Wednesday on Netflix, the 4th season start of the reality show The Ultimatum, Marry or Move On. Next Thursday, the debut of the new Netflix comedy starring Will Ferrell, The Hawk. Next Friday, the launch of the Netflix romance film Heartstopper Forever and the Mexican drama thriller Desire. Next Monday on Amazon Prime Video, the new docuseries Murder 101, based on the hit podcast. Next Tuesday on Paramount Plus, the docuseries premiere of The Real Wolf of Wall Street. Next Wednesday on Apple TV, the launch of Lucky, starring Anya Taylor-Joy. Next Wednesday on Amazon Prime Video, the start of the new action comedy Ride or Die, starring Hannah Waddingham and Octavia Spencer. Next Friday on Hulu, the debut of the drama film They Fight, starring Andre Holland. And next Friday on Shudder and AMC Plus, the streaming launch of the Japanese psychological thriller movie, Exit 8.
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5: From ABC News, I'm Dave Packer. New details in this week's fatal shooting involving federal agents in Houston. Officials now say the man killed was not the target of the search by ICE. And his sons are talking to ABC News saying their father always worried about being robbed. And that may be why he did not stop for the unmarked cars.
6: The boys say that their father reacted and tried to get away from these men because they did not identify themselves. The van that they had was unmarked. They say their father was afraid and that his concern was that he might be carjacked, and that's why he tried to stay away from the agents, but that he did not ram their vehicles.
5: ABC's John Quinones. Iran's late supreme leader was laid to rest Friday morning, months after being killed at the start of the war. His burial marks the end of a week of mourning. Regime supporters filling the streets. No signs overnight of large-scale U.S. strikes, but the previous 2 days, the U.S. military said it struck 170 targets. Meanwhile,
7: Iran tightening its grip on the Strait of Hormuz. That's causing the cost of oil to rise, and here at home, gas prices, which had started to fall during the ceasefire, now ticking back up to $3.83 a gallon.
5: ABC's Martha Raddatz. The lawyer for the family of 18-year-old Nolan Wells says that will conduct an independent autopsy following the 18-year-old's death while celebrating the 4th of July with friends. Attorney Ben Crump, citing the history of Mississippi, saying the family has concerns about authorities in the state investigating the death of a young black man.
8: Many arguing the law enforcement there in Mississippi is not handling this case the way they should, but authorities insist they believe in the integrity of their investigation and they're handling this case the same way they would any other suspicious death case.
5: It's ABC's Alex Perez. 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
9: She says she was left for dead along Preston Highway. A woman continues to recover after being struck in a hit and run. Jadora Kelly telling WLKY she was walking to a store Friday with her dog. She was in the median and chose to walk because of the recent floods. A truck reportedly hit Kelly and her pet. Both suffered serious injuries. Kelly said she suffered broken ribs, a broken femur, along with cuts, bruises, and internal bleeding. No arrests have been made at this time. Up in Clark County, River Ridge Development Authority has approved a reservation for future expansions of the 911 emergency response operations. The land will be held for 3 years while the county works to secure funds and finalize their plans. Clark County officials already have visions for the reserve site. Executive Director Mark Hildenbrand calls it a responsibility to the community. I'm Lee Mowen.
4: 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Shirley

0: crime Lady Gaga is accused of, or that time Blondie's Debbie Harry escaped Ted Bundy. 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
5: Our WKYT First Alert Weather Day continues on this Friday into Saturday, into Sunday as well, into the early part of the day. We got periods of showers and thunderstorms out there this morning. Those will be on again, off again for the next several days. Significant amounts of rain likely across the region, leading to flash flooding. Got to be on guard, especially as we go through the next roughly 72 hours or so. In addition to that flash flood threat, some of the storms may be strong or locally severe. We'll keep you up to date. From the WKYT First Alert Weather Center, I'm meteorologist Chris Bailey.
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2: An unmistakable voice has been silenced forever. Bonnie Tyler has died, known for her raspy voice. She burst onto the scene in the 1970s with It's a Heartache, but it was this song, Total Eclipse of the Heart, which was released in 1983, that may have been her biggest hit. And although it's been a while since she made the charts, the Welsh singer continued to perform until recently. Tyler was 75 years old. Todd Rundgren is extending his Damned If I Do tour.
3: The musician announced a new set of fall U.S. dates that kick off October the 21st in San Francisco. The track will hit several other cities in California, Arizona, Texas, Colorado, and more before wrapping up November the 21st in Salt Lake City, Utah. Rundgren is currently on the summer leg of his Damned If I Do tour. Tickets for the new shows go on sale Friday. I'm Mark Mayfield.
2: And it's an Olivia Rodrigo Lego collaboration. I know why he wrote them out at your stand. The singer is teaming up with the Toymaker on a new collection inspired by her songs, looks, and symbols. It includes 5 sets inspired by her album eras, Sour, Guts, and You Seem Pretty Sad for a Girl So In Love. Rodrigo is the first musician to have multiple dedicated Lego sets. That's entertainment. I'm Daria Albinger.
4: 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Guaranteed human. From ABC News, I'm Dave Packer. The U.S. and Iran exchanging a new round of airstrikes. The U.S. military hitting at least 9 towns in Iran. And Tehran launching attacks toward Kuwait, Bahrain, and Jordan.
5: What we've heard from U.S. Central Command is that while, yes, they have increased the number of targets that they've been striking, a total of 170 over the last 2 days, they also remain poised, they say, to provide defensive measures should there be any kind of Iranian attack. So far, what we've seen is successful interceptions. Dozens of Iranian drones and missiles were fired at neighboring countries, and all were intercepted or may have caused minimal damage.
4: ABC's Louis Martinez in a Utah courtroom Thursday, recordings played and text messages read between Tyler Robinson, the man accused of killing Charlie Kirk, and his former roommate and romantic partner, Lance Twiggs. The messages read aloud by Utah State Bureau of Investigation case agent Brian Davis.
6: How long have you been planning this?
7: Scroll down a little bit, please, Kimberly.
6: And Tyler replies, a bit over a week, I believe.
4: A judge is considering whether to proceed with the case against Robinson. The family of Nolan Xavier Wells plans to conduct an independent autopsy following the 18-year-old's mysterious death. The Mississippi teen went missing on the 4th of July while on a boating trip with a high school friends at a popular undeveloped island. Police say the friends left the island without Wells, whose body was found 2 days later. ABC's Alex Perez says the local sheriff's department is now facing pressure to find out exactly what happened.
8: The White House touted the $3.47.
4: And authorities have this week solicited help from the public for asking for any video images from people who were there on Horn Island over the 4th of July weekend. What was supposed to be a one-day strike for nearly 4,000 nurses at Brigham and Women's Hospital in Boston has turned into a 5-day strike after the hospital locked out striking nurses through July 13th. 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
10: Questions are swirling around Jefferson County Public Schools after a massive public relations contract was awarded without a competitive bidding process. The agreement was officially approved the very same day the district chief communications officer resigned to take a high-level position at that exact same PR firm. In other news, pushback is growing over proposed artificial intelligence data centers. Dozens of residents packed a recent town hall alarm on the facility's massive resource consumption. Locals fear that vulnerable utility customers will end up footing the bill for massive corporate gains. Residents have until Friday to submit feedback on proposed city regulations to heavily restrict the hyperscale sites. I'm Travis Laird.
9: 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Shirley

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1: Our WKYT First Alert Weather Day continues on this Friday into Saturday, into Sunday as well, into the early part of the day. We got periods of showers and thunderstorms out there this morning. Those will be on again, off again for the next several days. Significant amounts of rain likely across the region, leading to flash flooding. Got to be on guard, especially as we go through the next roughly 72 hours or so. In addition to that flash flood threat, some of the storms may be strong or locally severe. We'll keep you up to date. From the WKYT First Alert Weather Center, I'm meteorologist Chris Bailey.
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9: From ABC News, I'm Dave Packer. New details in this week's fatal shooting involving federal agents in Houston. Officials now say the man killed was not the target of the search by ICE. And his sons are talking to ABC News saying their father always worried about being robbed. And that may be why he did not stop for the unmarked cars.
10: The boys say that their father reacted and tried to get away from these men because they were did not identify themselves. The van that they had was unmarked. They say their father was afraid and that his concern was that he might be carjacked, and that's why he tried to stay away from the agents, but that he did not ram their vehicles.
9: ABC's John Quinones. Iran's late supreme leader was laid to rest Friday morning, months after being killed at the start of the war. His burial marks the end of a week of mourning. Regime supporters filling the streets. No signs overnight of large-scale U.S. strikes, but the previous 2 days, U.S. military said it struck 170 targets. Meanwhile,
11: Iran tightening its grip on the Strait of Hormuz. That's causing the cost of oil to rise, and here at home, gas prices, which had started to fall during the ceasefire, now ticking back up to $3.83 a gallon.
9: ABC's Martha Raddatz. The lawyer for the family of 18-year-old Nolan Wells says it will conduct an independent autopsy following the 18-year-old's death while celebrating the 4th of July with friends. Attorney Ben Crump, citing the history of Mississippi, saying the family has concerns about authorities in the state investigating the death of a young black man.
12: Many arguing that law enforcement there in Mississippi is not handling this case the way they should, but authorities insist they believe in the integrity of their investigation and they're handling this case the same way they would any other suspicious death case.
9: It's ABC's Alex Perez. 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
14: Later this afternoon, the London City Council will vote on a resolution asking Attorney General Russell Coleman to remove Mayor Randall Weddle from office. That's after a judge ruled in June Weddle couldn't run for re-election due to living in Kiwi, not London. The resolution cites KRS 415.050 and 415.060, empowering Coleman to start an investigation into usurper actions. The meeting starts at 3 in the Laurel County Fiscal Court Chambers. FEMA grants Barron County $187,000 for a tornado safe room in Glasgow. Emergency Management Director Garland Gilliam confirms to WBKO it will be at Gorham Park. The county has 11 safe rooms for residents, but none of these are in the city itself. Gilliam added Barron County is waiting on 3 additional approvals for more FEMA grants for more safe rooms, including more in Glasgow. I'm Lee Mowen.
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0: Have you heard the news? 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

0: Force One plane instead of the new one donated by Qatar. The swap was related to security and made out of an abundance of caution, according to a source familiar with his plans.
1: Trump switched back to the opulent double-decker plane for the rest of the trip home during a stop at an airbase in Britain. Tensions remain high between the U.S. and Iran. The U.S. launched a second round of military strikes against Iran Wednesday night, with President Trump saying they were retribution for Iran firing on three cargo ships in the Strait of Hormuz. Iran then launched missile attacks against Gulf nations that host U.S. military forces, but no reports of injuries or significant damage. And Graham Plattner will formally withdraw from the main Senate race on Monday. That's according to multiple reports. Monday is the last day Plattner can drop out to allow Democrats in Maine to select a new nominee. That's politics. I'm Mark Mayfield.
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0: looking for the truth, you'll find it. Coast to Coast AM. And I wanted
1: to talk to you anyway. Well, into the early part of the day, we got periods of showers and thunderstorms out there this morning. Those will be on again, off again for the next several days. Significant amounts of rain likely across the region, leading to flash flooding. Got to be on guard, especially as we go through the next roughly 72 hours or so. In addition to that flash flood threat, some of the storms may be strong or locally severe. We'll keep you up to date from the WKYT First Alert Weather Center. I'm meteorologist Chris Bailey.
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9: ABC News, I'm Dave Packard. Iran's late supreme leader was laid to rest early Friday morning, months after being killed at the start of the war. His burial marks the end of a week of mourning. Regime support is filling the streets, some of them carrying banners, including one threatening President Trump. No signs overnight of large-scale U.S. airstrikes, but in the previous 2 days, the U.S. military said it struck 170 targets. What was supposed to be a one-day strike for nearly 4,000 nurses at Brigham and Women's Hospital in Boston has turned into a five-day strike after the hospital locked out striking nurses through July 13th. Registered nurse Jim McCarthy.
10: We've been trying to negotiate with them since last week. We've been trying to sit down a few times. We were hoping to do it on Monday. They said, nope, just go walk. We don't care. And then today, strike began.
9: Eight men indicted for their alleged roles in a plan to attack last month's UFC event at the White House. They face murder and terrorism conspiracy charges. This is ABC News.
11: Her words weren't written under peaceful shade, but under fear for her life.
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0: 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Don't get me wrong, I still love my caffeine, but we've all made choices, and that is exactly why I liked Awaken 180, because with weight loss, the hardest part isn't some magical secret, it's the endless thinking. 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
12: 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How did my father become this scheming mastermind? 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
19: Dig below the surface in central Mississippi, and odds are good you'll find a burnt orange color looking back up at you. It's called Yazoo clay, and there's one thing it's known for: wreaking havoc on anything buried in it.
20: It is the strangest, most destructive soil I've ever dug in before. You never get what you expect.
19: 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But in 2012, a construction crew uncovered a big one. Graves, thousands of them, on the site of the old state asylum.
21: They may have thought they only found 1,000. And then once they realized, okay, wait a minute, 2,000, wait a minute, 7,000.
19: And all this begs the question, just how do you lose track of 7,000 graves? In Mississippi, keeping secrets is as old as the soil itself. So can the truth ever really be uncovered?
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22: I'm Susan Lee, and this is the Fox Business Report. The major averages ending higher as markets shrug off U.S.-Iran tensions. Tech was the best performing sector, with semiconductors and memory chip stocks leading the charge. Oil prices fell, easing inflation concerns. David Bahnsen, managing partner at the Bahnsen Group, says that investors are basically shaking off developments in the U.S.-Iran conflict.
23: They've been looking past it for months now. I mean, other than just the first 4 weeks of the conflict, they've more or less looked past it, even in oil markets, even when oil stayed high in the 90s and hundreds.
22: The Dow up 139 points, the Nasdaq higher by 336, S&P 500 up 61. Delta Airlines will be announcing its quarterly results today, while South Korean shipmaker SK Hynix is expected to start trading today on the Nasdaq. That's your Fox Business Report. I'm Hillary Barsky, invested in you.

0: is the Fox News Rundown. Now a look at sports.
1: France is moving on to the semifinals of the FIFA World Cup. The French taking down Morocco 2-0 in Foxborough, Massachusetts Thursday. Kylian Mbappe scored his 8th goal of the tournament, tying him with Argentina's Lionel Messi for the most goals so far. And Ousmane Dembele tacked on another goal 6 minutes later. In the NBA, a blockbuster trade between the Clippers and Raptors involving superstar Kawhi Leonard has been put on hold as the league continues its investigation into the Clippers. LA was accused of circumventing salary cap rules and giving Leonard an endorsement contract with a now defunct company. That's your sports on the Fox News Rundown. Tony Genualdo, Fox News.
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3: I don't need Caitlin Clark's opinion on anything. I know I'm wrong. I know she's a 24-year-old little girl. Yeah, and I know I'm the old curmudgeon guy here. I would like her opinion on what's happening to her, but I don't need her opinion on anything. Nothing. Zero. Zip. I like the fact that she said it was an intentional act. I like the fact that she said it was a flagrant foul. I do. But I don't need her opinion on social issues like hate online. Look, Sophie Cunningham said it best. If you are going to be in the entertainment business, then you are going to catch that kind of stuff. And you can whine and moan about it. You can say it's unacceptable. That's the big WNBA word, unacceptable. It's unacceptable. Okay, well, it's unacceptable. That's like white noise. What is it? Okay, it's unacceptable.
4: 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I'm Dan Dokich, and this is Fox News Rundown.
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8: What's on your mind?
10: Is seeing too many American flags in your average town or city, does that make you feel unsafe? It should be a rhetorical question, of course. The more flags, the better. The more, the merrier. But Sunny Hostin, apparently, doesn't feel the same way. In fact, she feels unsafe when she sees American flags. No, really. Yes, this is a program that falls under the ABC News umbrella. Ugh, it's enough to make your hair hurt. And if you are one of those people who decided to take this incredible occasion of 4th of July and the celebration of the 250th anniversary of this great country just to crap all over it, well, you're a Karen. Or at least you're a Newsom. You're something, but it's something that you probably don't want to be if you want other human beings to actually want to be around you. So this is what the Democrat Party is selling going into the midterms or the 2028 election. And it will fail miserably. Remember, positivity, optimism works. Think of Ronald Reagan in 1980, talking about a shining city on the hill. Think of Bill Clinton, the man from hope, or Barack Obama, hope and change. Or most notably, Donald John Trump, make America great again. If you're going to be the person or the party that says that this is a country you're not proud of, trust me, you ain't winning any elections or any hearts and minds anytime soon. I'm Joe Concha.
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15: From ABC News, I'm Sherry Preston. The U.S. and Iran said to be continuing technical talks on a nuclear program and possible ceasefire amid renewed airstrikes all week long.
16: On the final day of a 6-day funeral for former Iranian Supreme Leader Ayatollah Khamenei, who was killed in a joint U.S.-Israeli airstrike at the start of the war, massive crowds of mourners filled the streets, some chanting threats against the president while carrying banners reading, "We will kill Trump." The Wall Street Journal reporting, Israel recently shared intelligence with the U.S. about a new Iranian plot to assassinate President Trump.
15: ABC's Karen Waugh in Washington. The Harris County, Texas District Attorney's Office says it will investigate the ICE-involved shooting of a man in Houston who was Homeland Security now saying he was not the target of agents who pulled him over.
17: A Homeland Security official saying 52-year-old Lorenzo Salgado Araujo resembled the target, and officers then initiated the vehicle stop. ICE has said he didn't follow verbal commands and tried to run over an officer. Agents firing in what ICE says was self-defense, hitting him. He later died in the hospital.
15: ABC's Lana Moise, Salgado's family disputes that version of events. It could be another record-breaking hot, hot, hot weekend, says ABC meteorologist Jeff Smith.
18: An extreme heat dome forming, and that means possibly record-breaking temperatures. Billings, Montana, if it gets up to 110 on Sunday, that would actually be your all-time record high. Meanwhile, the heat continues in a big way. Las Vegas, Palm Springs, Phoenix, heat warnings in effect in those areas from California all the way up to Montana.
15: The heat also blanketing Europe. At least 12 people have died in a wildfire in southern Spain. That parasitic outbreak growing in states across the country. The cyclosporiasis bug has infected over 1,200 people in Michigan alone. Health officials continue trying to identify the source. It can take weeks for symptoms to appear. 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
20: From WKYT Mornings, I'm Victor Puente. Police are investigating a robbery that happened last night just after 6 in the 1800 block of Alexandria Drive in Lexington. They say the robber had a gun and stole the victim's gun. The robber then took off. No injuries were reported, and police haven't released a description of the suspect. We are working to learn more about a drowning in southern Kentucky. London Laurel Rescue Squad Chief John Allen tells us they were called to a drowning near the Craig's Creek boat ramp on Laurel Lake just after 6 yesterday. Search crews recovered the body of a swimmer who went under the water and never resurfaced. The coroner has not released their identity. And people in Bergen are upset as the city council moves forward with putting a data center in the city. The council heard a first reading of an ordinance to annex property that could bring in a data center. That happened last night. 3 of the 6 members voted in favor of the first reading. They didn't allow public comment, but people still packed to fight against that proposal. From WKYT, I'm Victor Puente.
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21: That crash on the outer loop of the circle just past Nicholasville Road has been moved out of the way. We're good to go there now. Inbound Nicholasville, normal stuff approaching Manowar. Slowest traffic is the left turn lane onto the inner loop of the circle at this moment. Officer Don with Skywatch Traffic.
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0: France is moving into the World Cup semifinals after a 2-0 win over Morocco. Kylian Mbappe once again found the back of the net.
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0: France into the semifinals will meet the winner of today's match between Belgium and Spain. Tomorrow, two matches, Norway against England and Argentina faces Switzerland.
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1: While the rest of America hits the snooze button, he's hitting lies with the Louisville Slugger. It's your morning show with Michael Delchino.
2: I'll have what he's having. 28 minutes after the hour, Graham Plattner will formally withdraw from the main Senate race, but he won't do it till Monday, according to what he told insiders. Mark Mayfield has our update.
4: That's according to multiple reports. It comes after he suspended his campaign on Wednesday after being accused of sexual assault. Monday is the last day that Plattner can drop out to allow Democrats in Maine to select a new nominee. The Maine Democratic Party announced that they had voted to hold a nominating convention to choose a new nominee by July 27th. Several have announced their candidacy so far, including former Maine State Senator Troy Jackson, co-founder of Maine Beer Company Dan Kleben, and former director of Maine's CDC, Nirav Shaw. I'm Mark Mayfield.
2: Well, the oldest woman to travel in space, Wally Funk, has passed away at the age of 87.
23: Her city of residence, Grapevine, Texas, announced she died peacefully Wednesday evening, surrounded by loved ones. Funk entered space on a Blue Origin flight in 2021 at the age of 82. Her career achievements include being inducted into the Texas Aviation Hall of Fame, the Women in Aviation International Pioneer Hall of Fame, and she will be posthumously inducted into the International Space Hall of Fame at the New Mexico Museum of Space History. I'm Lisa Carton.
2: Nothing I can do. Tributes continue to pour in for the 80s pop icon Bonnie Tyler, who passed away. The platinum-selling Welsh singer died Wednesday at the age of 75. Following her passing, Footloose co-star, star, Kevin Bacon, called Tyler one of the great voices of rock. Fellow Welsh star Catherine Zeta-Jones paid her respects, called Tyler a one-of-a-kind artist, and rock artists Rod Stewart and Bryan Adams also posted tributes. Birthdays today, Modern Family's Sofia Vergara is 54. Pop singer Jessica Simpson, 46. Woody's son, Arlo Guthrie, 79. And former Cubby Andre Dawson, Hall of Famer, 72. If it's your birthday, happy birthday. So glad you were born, and thanks for waking up with us.
24: Hey, everybody. It's John Ford Coley of England Dan and John Ford Coley, and my morning show is your morning show with Michael DelGiorno.
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27: That crash on the outer loop of the circle just past Nicholasville Road's been moved out of the way. We're good to go there now. Inbound Nicholasville, normal stuff approaching Manowar. Slowest traffic is a left turn lane onto the inner loop of the circle at this moment. Officer Don with Skywatch Traffic.
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0: Superstar Kylian Mbappe scored again, helping France beat Morocco in the World Cup quarterfinals. Spain and Belgium meet in the quarters today. The top pick in the NBA draft had an impressive debut. A.J. Devonta scored 27 for the Wizards in their Summer League opening win over Utah. Warriors star Steph Curry says it would be a unique story if he and LeBron James teamed up next year. The Warriors among the teams pursuing James in free agency. I'm Matt McCoy.
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6: ABC News, I'm Sherry Preston. The man shot to death this week by federal agents in Houston had lived in the country for over three decades but was not documented. Homeland Security says the 52-year-old father of three was not the intended target of the operation that ended in his death. Renewed tensions between the U.S. and Iran as American airstrikes continue. ABC's Louis Martinez covers the Pentagon for us at ABC.
7: They've been targeting anti-missile sites. They've been targeting radar locations. They've been targeting storage locations that are all involved in those attacks against the commercial shipping in the Strait of Hormuz, which is what triggered this new round of back and forth between the United States and Iran.
6: The Wall Street Journal reporting on recent Israeli intelligence showing new Iranian plot to assassinate President Trump. Could be more record-breaking hot weather across the country this weekend. Every section of the continental U.S. has now experienced one of those sweltering heat domes, another heat wave in Europe as well. This is ABC News.
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10: Lisa Skyhane loved working with people.
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21: 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Dave's in OKC, Oklahoma.
22: Good morning, Mr. Mike. I grew up poor, thinking money was happiness. 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
23: the station that listens to Lubbock. We want to listen to you. What? I can tell you, my Twin City, my Minnesota friends, they're not shy. They've come to the table. Let's hear from somebody from Lubbock. All right, Rory's got the story. We need snake hunters in Florida. We'll tell you why when your morning show continues next.
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27: Sherry Preston. The Harris County Prosecutor's Office in Houston launching its own investigation into the ICE-involved fatal shooting of an undocumented immigrant who had been living in the U.S. for more than 30 years. That probe, separate from the one Homeland Security is conducting, says ABC's Jim Ryan.
28: After meeting with the family of Lorenzo Salgado Araujo, Harris County District Attorney Sean Tears says his office is looking into the possibility that the ICE agents who killed the 52-year-old committed state crimes, including murder. He tells Houston Public Media,
29: "We are going to investigate it, and if someone committed that crime, you don't get to hide behind a badge."
28: Tier says he's at a disadvantage because DHS has control over the evidence. ICE says its agents acted in self-defense after Salgado Araujo tried to run them over in his van. Jim Ryan, ABC News.
27: A wildfire in Spain has killed at least a dozen people, making it one of the deadliest on record there. Soaring temperatures once again gripping much of the country. There could be more record-breaking heat in this country as well over the weekend. The U.S. and Iran said to be still working on technical negotiations over Iran's nuclear program. However, says ABC's Karen Waugh,
30: tensions remain high in the Middle East. The U.S. now expanding its targets beyond military sites, striking a railroad bridge that Iran says it quickly repaired. Iran responded with its own wave of missiles and explosive drones, targeting U.S. forces across the region, including Bahrain, Kuwait, and Jordan.
27: A nominating convention for the Democrats' next Senate candidate in Maine will begin on Monday. Now that Graham Plattner has pulled his name off the ballot, this man in Portland says he's not sure who to consider next.
31: I don't know. Yeah, I don't like Susan Collins. I don't like the baggage she carries. But I don't know.
27: A former girlfriend accusing Plattner of sexual assault, which he denies, along with other allegations that have surfaced in recent days. 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
6: From WKYT Mornings, I'm Victor Puente. Police are investigating a robbery that happened last night just after 6 in the 1800 block of Alexandria Drive in Lexington. They say the robber had a gun and stole the victim's gun. The robber then took off. No injuries were reported, and police haven't released a description of the suspect. We are working to learn more about a drowning in southern Kentucky. London Laurel Rescue Squad Chief John Allen tells us they were called to a drowning near the Craig's Creek boat ramp on Laurel Lake just after 6 yesterday. Search crews recovered the body of a swimmer who went under the water and never resurfaced. The coroner has not released their identity. And people in Bergen are upset as the city council moves forward with putting a data center in the city. The council heard a first reading of an ordinance to annex property that could bring in a data center. That happened last night. 3 of the 6 members voted in favor of the first reading. They didn't allow public comment, but people still packed to fight against that proposal. From WKYT, I'm Victor Puente.
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7: Crash at Paris and Old Paris. It's a non-injury inbound there, blocking the right lane. 422-8727 is the Right Way Auto Glass traffic tip line. Officer Don with Skywatch Traffic.
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0: And Clay and Buck, I was looking up during the break the gas prices because I was curious exactly where they are. So as I speak to you at this exact moment, the price of gas, $71.24. It was $68 and change when we went into Iran in February and began to bomb. So we have seen, frankly, almost no change between the end of February and right now. I just think it's a fair question. We were at basically $3 a gallon on average nationwide in February of 26, right at $68 a barrel. They'd be up a little bit, but it should be like $3.20, $3.30 relative to where the price is now compared to where it was then. I think that's a interesting question as to why that is. If you run an oil and gas station, did I get it right? Did I get your analysis of pricing right? I would actually just be interested to hear from you why prices can go up instantly based on what the market is doing and do not come down.
1: It feels like
0: all
1: the markets, though, are pricing in the volatility because everybody knows this Iran thing is going to be a little volatile, but it's also not going to spiral out of control. That's what I'm starting to see.
0: No, and I think the easiest answer to me is they have way less risk when they're too high than when they're too low, and they just don't make very much money on gas, and so that's the reason. But I would love to hear if I'm missing anything on that. Super Sure can get you hooked up. 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
9: In 2005, investigators in Palm Beach, Florida, began uncovering a dark secret.
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9: There was a wealthy man in Palm Beach who was offering young girls a way to make money. That man was Jeffrey Epstein, and he had set up a system designed to bring him underage girls. Local police and the federal government would investigate and, by their count, find dozens of victims. Epstein would become one of the world's most infamous predators, a man who could have faced decades in prison but served just 13 months in his own wing of a county jail.
12: Why would you cut this deal with Jeffrey Epstein?
9: Epstein's abuse would span years and cross state lines.
13: New York, Palm Beach, New Mexico, Paris, Virgin Islands, and each one of those residences is an alleged crime scene.
9: I'm ABC's Mark Remillard, and with a team of journalists from the ABC News Investigative Unit, we've traveled around the country to look at Jeffrey Epstein and the allegations of his horrifying abuse, to hear from the girls who suffered it, who are now women fighting to recover from it. Truth and Lies, Jeffrey Epstein.
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15: Chicago, 1989.
16: White victim, female, pretty, wealthy.
15: A white woman's murder shocks the city. A black man from the projects comes forward with information about the case.
17: He says the police are his friends.
15: But out of nowhere, he goes from star witness to prime suspect.
17: And then that's it. They turn on him.
15: The system is hungry for a conviction. Lee Harris is sentenced to 90 years.
18: I get 90 years for killing somebody I have never seen.
15: Behind bars, Lee finds an unlikely ally in his cellie, Robert. The pair are like chalk and cheese. There's no way their paths would ever cross on the outside. But as a fellow inmate, Robert sees through the lies and vows to do the unthinkable. Clear Lee's name.
19: This is a prepaid collect call from an inmate at
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21: If you're with me, you're golden. 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
15: Together, they wage a 20-year war against Chicago's darkest corners, corrupt detectives, jailhouse informants, an entire system built on fear.
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0: Welcome back in, Clay and Buck, rolling through all of the topics that are out there. I got a couple that I filed away that I think would be interesting to talk about as it's a Friday edition of the program. We'll get into a little bit more on Iran. Trump says ceasefire is over, but even I'm watching MSNBC, CNN, Fox News. It feels to me like many people have turned the page on Iran, and it is there's not a lot of expected outcome that is going to be significant, and it kind of feels like Groundhog Day. We'll talk about that a little bit. The Tyler Robinson evidence, the Charlie Kirk assassin, it was 10 months ago today that Charlie Kirk was assassinated. The evidence that has come out has been overwhelming in terms of its impact and just how dead to rights this guy is. We'll get into that a bit. Two other things that I flagged, Buck. GLP-1s. I was even thinking I might bring up this at the top of the next hour. We want a positive story out there. American obesity has gone down for the first time in decades, directly related to the prevalence of GLP-1s.
1: And just wait until Eli Lilly comes out with retatrutide. Reta, as it is known in communities where people are already getting this on the black market or on the gray market. Clay, these drugs are incredible. Talk to your doctor, but this stuff really is, it's incredibly effective. Incredibly effective.
0: I want to get into that with you because I think it's super interesting. I've got some data on it. And then this one kind of jumped out at me and I thought, oh man, this feels like a major cultural swing. We used to make fun of people in Europe because a lot of the, like Italy in particular, guys would be living with their moms until they're 35 years old. There was a failure to launch syndrome. This was wild to me. If you are 30 or under, nearly half of people in that age group, adults, now still live with their parents. What is that impact going to be? Obviously, housing costs is a big part of why that is, delayed marriages, all of that. But a lot of 30-year-olds now living at home with mom and dad, according to the data. We'll talk about some of that stuff Friday edition.
2: Speaking truth and having fun. Clay Travis and Buck Sexton. When you hear Clay Travis and Buck Sexton, you're listening to News Radio 630 WLAP.
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8: From ABC News, I'm Chuck Sievertson. With the issue of affordability in many voters' minds, something rare is expected to happen tonight. ABC's Stephen Portnoy in Washington.
9: The 21st Century Road to Housing Act would exempt certain projects from environmental reviews, expand financing for affordable housing, and restrict large institutional investors from owning more than 350 single-family homes. It passed in both houses with scant opposition. But President Trump says he won't sign it, quote, in protest of the Senate's refusal to pass the voter ID and citizenship requirements of the Save America Act. If he doesn't veto the bill by midnight, it will become law without his signature. That sort of thing hasn't happened in nearly a decade.
8: Mexican officials say their government will file criminal complaints over the deaths of its citizens in ICE custody or as part of immigration enforcement. This after the fatal shooting of a Mexican national by federal agents in Houston claiming self-defense. Texas Congresswoman Sylvia Garcia at a Houston briefing this past hour.
10: Lorenzo Salgado Aroja was not the target of the operation. Nor was his brother, who was a passenger in the vehicle.
8: The Department of Homeland Security admits he was not the intended target. President Trump says the ceasefire with Iran is over. There is still what U.S. officials are calling technical talks. Demanding a transparent investigation and an independent autopsy, the family of the Mississippi teenager whose body was found off of Barrier Island, Nolan Wells, last seen on July 4th, celebrating the holiday with friends out on a boat near Horn Island. This past hour at a briefing in New York with the family's attorney, is Reverend Al Sharpton.
11: This does not smell right. So some people are saying, Reverend, are y'all bringing in race? Well, we're not bringing in race, but we're not discounting race either.
8: Wells' mother says it's suspicious her son's cell phone showed no social media activity. You're listening to ABC News.
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12: A Kentucky school official claims she was illegally punished for trying to stop public fraud. Travis Laird with the story.
13: The former budget director for Fayette County Public Schools is pleading with a judge to reinstate her to her executive role. And Samson Grimes says she was illegally demoted to a lower paid technical role without a required hearing. She claims the reassignment was direct retaliation from the district after she sounded the alarm on potential fraud, waste, and mismanagement of taxpayer funds. I'm Travis Laird.
12: The University of Kentucky's new athletics director set to start work later this month. UK officials announcing the first day on the job for Jay Batt will be July 28th. Batt was named the successor to Mitch Barnhart and CEO of the university's new Champions Blue LLC. Batt previously served as vice president and athletics director at Michigan State and Georgia Tech. I'm John Shannon.
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16: For your first alert forecast, we are still tracking rounds of scattered action, but that initial threat set to come in during our morning commute time has tracked a lot farther south. Temperatures are going to be in the 80s for your forecast, but one thing you'll notice is it turns much more fragmented throughout our day. Still locally heavy rains popping up and another batch of stronger storms on your Saturday, so don't put the umbrella too far away. Stick with your first alert weather team as we track all the latest. For WKYT, I'm first alert meteorologist Alexa Minton.
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0: great news coming out of the FBI. It's amazing when they focus on law and order and safety and security, the great results that can occur when there's not weaponization going on. But we continue with FBI Director Kash Patel. I want to give people, and this will be my last question, because I know you have work to do and you have to run, and we've kept you over time already, and I apologize for that. But I want to ask you one thing, and this we went into great specificity and detail on the podcast. And that is, and this is remarkable, and you highlighted this, and Dan highlighted this, that there are good people. I always made a distinction when I was covering Russia, between rank and file, the people that would put their life on the line to save all of us, every American citizen. I admire them. They're heroes to me. And the most remarkable part of the story is everything that I spent 4 years plus, really 11, of my life reporting on about Russiagate and a dirty dossier and FISA abuse and, you know, deleted emails and bleach pit, all of it, that some honorable FBI agent that was supposed to burn evidence related to all of this put it in a safe room in the FBI headquarters, and you guys found it. And they put a lot of what they did in writing. I want you to just clarify that, and then people can watch the podcast for more detail.
1: Yeah, look, the one thing I learned from spearheading the Russiagate investigation way back in the day on House Intel that you covered so brilliantly when others wouldn't, was the former leadership of this place, the Comeys, the McCabes of the world, they were so arrogant, and the Strzoks and the Pages of the world, that they wrote down their own arrogance. And we caught them doing it, lying to a FISA court just for political purposes and literally breaking the law. And I knew that they had left the same trail here. And there's more than some good. There's a lot of good people at this FBI. I've wiped out the entire leadership cadre, replaced all my field leaders and every single person at headquarters. It is a new brand of the FBI from agents that wanted to get out there and crush violent crime and defend the homeland. And that's exactly what we're doing. We're deflating and decreasing and eliminating the bureaucracy. We put 1,500 FBI people permanently into the field and out of Washington, D.C. This operation is headquartered in Washington, D.C., but it takes place on the streets of America, and that's what we're doing. And we did it with the burn bag situation, and we're in the middle of that case and investigation, as you know. And, your listeners should take a look at that Attorney General Todd Blanche sit-down and my sit-down with you, because we went into great detail that we had never publicized. And unfortunately, we can't jump into all of it now, but I was one of those people, along with the president and so many others, that were illegally, unlawfully surveilled or subpoenaed or searched for political reasons. And I'll leave you with this, Sean. If what we're doing isn't working, as so many on Capitol Hill scream about, then how have we seen the most historic reduction in crime in the history of the United States of America in the last 15 months?
0: You know, it really is refreshing when people actually are committed to doing the best job they can. You know, I used to refer to Director Ray, and I said after Mr. Higher Honor James Comey was director, my hope was he would restore the FBI to its former greatness. But it took you getting that position to make that happen. These numbers are incredible. You deserve a lot of accolades for all the hard work you and your agents are doing, and please keep up the great work.
1: Thanks, Sean. It's always great to be with you. Thanks for covering the real work of the FBI.
0: I appreciate it. 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I just want to reiterate this point. And, you know, I started this podcast, you know, if wherever you get your video podcast, YouTube or Spotify or Apple, I think soon it will be on iHeart as well. 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
3: on July 4th, we're going to have...
0: You know, I was just reading an article, and it was a list of market downturns for the U.S. economy. Now, it got me thinking. Markets crash, things go up, things go down. It doesn't seem to be a matter of if or when, right? I mean, the Depression, 1929, the Recession, 1937, the flash crash, 1962, oil crisis in the 70s, Black Monday, 1987, dot-com bubble, 2008 crisis. 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
11: 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And boy, oh boy, do they have a lot to say about it. 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
19: We're talking about peacocks.
20: A peacock is specifically the male. The peahen is the female. They are not native to the United States, although they thrive in coastal, warmish areas.
19: So when you see that thing fully displayed, when that peacock wants to have a little good time with a peahen, that thing may go 5 to 7 feet in every direction.
20: 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Again, the peacocks will use it to try to ward off or intimidate trespassers in their territory, but for the most part, the whole thing is to impress the peahens.
19: And they will shake those feathers, and the shaking isn't just like, hey, look how pretty. Mm-hmm. Science has discovered semi-recently those vibrations are in lockstep with the peafowl's head feathers that they used to think were just for show, but mm-hmm. now they realize they vibrate at the same intensity and that they can actually, you know, sort of feel when those tail feathers are vibrating in their direction through their head feathers.
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0: I have been making the case on this program, on my TV show, that these are uncharted waters in terms of a midterm election year. Usually, historically, trends show that the party in power, in other words, the party that has the White House, more often than not, there have been a few exceptions, will lose seats in the House and usually the Senate as well. And it usually is a better off year, election year for the party out of power. I'm arguing that all bets are off and these are uncharted waters, because the Democratic Party that once existed, that we once talked about and spoke about for decades, no longer exists as it once was. For a Democratic Party to adopt, and we've gone over, you know, Graham Platner's record, you know, ad nauseum, I won't repeat it all here. And the more interesting part of it is that so-called leaders of the Democratic Party will not condemn Graham Platner. If anything, they have embraced him. You've got a guy, El Sayed, running for the Senate in Michigan that is out there campaigning with a guy by the name of Hassan Piker, who said that America deserved 9/11. Then you got Sixgender Tallarico and God is non-binary and all these other bizarre comments about putting a welcome mat on the border with Texas and having open borders, and he wants to run a meatless campaign down there and wants to fight for the rights of transgender men to have access to abortion. Other comments about Jesus have really raised a lot of people's eyebrows there. So if you look at this party, now you add to this what happened last week, and you've got all these Mamdani-backed radicals, Democratic socialists, I would argue communists, but let's not, you know, split hairs here. People that don't want police at all, like this woman Avila, or supporting, you know, the Block the Bombs Act to halt any U.S. defense of Israel. It's become, you know, the squad, the anti-Israel crowd has gotten louder and louder and louder. This is a woman that participated in a pro-Palestinian rally in Times Square, New York, on the day after October 7th, 2023. Now, you got all the other candidates, and their radicalism is just as bad. But then you've got, like, where is the rest of the Democratic Party that used to be more reasonable, more moderate? And but for the exception of John Fetterman, I can't think of one Democrat that has the moral courage to stand up against what is a full-on takeover of a party that used to be far more moderate. And I thought they were always kind of extreme anyway. But there's a Politico report today that the Democratic Socialists are now planning to topple Chuck Schumer. I think that's just, you know, that's going to be the canary in the coal mine for them. But, you know, their silence is deafening. Jeffries has a socialism dilemma. New York victory is exposed in the Democratic Party. You know, Van Jones has just hit the panic button, warning that the roof is collapsing on the Democratic Party. He says this is a new era of Democratic Party politics. And then you look at, you know, other things like polls that have just recently come out. America's pride in the U.S. and democracy is dropping dramatically, especially among Democrats. It's stayed relatively the same among Republicans. Anyway, here to analyze or help us analyze all of this, we welcome back to the program our friend Mark Halpern. He's the editor-in-chief of Two Way. Do you agree with me that these are uncharted waters? We've never seen a midterm election, you know, unfolding like this before?
4: Sean, good afternoon, good evening, good day. I agree with about 98% of what you said. I'll say we're not waiting for the canary in the coal mine. The canary has passed away and has been long buried. We've already seen in this New York race just a watershed moment, not just for the Democrats, but for the country. I've been trying to think of what would be the equivalent laundry list of right-wing positions that if a candidate took them and then they were endorsed by Speaker Johnson, how the media would react to that. Because on Saturday, after days of equivocating, Hakeem Jeffries tweeted out his support for these three radical candidates in New York. And he doesn't want to engage on their policy positions and their past social media posts. But this is an extraordinary group of people who have infiltrated the Democratic Party. They're hostile to the Democratic Party, but because they're outsiders and because they're left wing and because they oppose the status quo, they're winning races, not in every district, but in enough places that there is an existential and fundamental question for the party. Is this kind of person welcome in the Democratic Party or not? And the verdict, you know, Fetterman's not the only one, Josh Gottheimer, the congressman from New Jersey. There's a few other examples. The rest of the party seems to be so afraid of this part of the movement that they're welcoming them in.
0: So how does this play out? Now, you can add to this a couple of other parts of this equation heading into this midterm. One, you have a Supreme Court decision on racial gerrymandering that did not go the Democrats' way. Abigail Spanberger's power grab, that didn't go Democrats' way. I think you're looking at a net 10 to 12 gerrymandered seats that will help Republicans. I argue they just basically are catching up to what the Democrats have been doing for decades. But so there's a lot of factors here, a lot of things, a lot of balls in the air that to me make this unpredictable. Now, I'll add this and then I want your thoughts. I don't think the events that will define the outcome of this election have even happened yet. We have to see how Iran plays out. We have to see if Scott Bessent is right and the economy is going to rebound in a massive way. Oil prices, by the way, went below. Price of a barrel of oil went below what it was even before the Iran conflict started. I think that's going to bring needed relief for American taxpayers. I mean, do you agree that it's too unpredictable this moment to figure out what's going to happen?
4: I'd say that two factors you cited, plus a third I'd add, the end of the war, if it happens, whether Scott Bessent's right about the economy, and then how do people feel about the president and the job he's doing. As of today, despite those factors you cited, redistricting and the Senate battleground map, which favors Republicans, despite that, as of today, Republicans would lose both chambers. But there's time for things to improve for the Republicans. And part of that improvement could come with the Democrats welcoming Democratic socialists into their tent. I think that's an unpredictable variable, too. It's as unpredictable as whether the economy gets better, whether the war comes to a good conclusion for the United States, because on paper this should just be a layup, slam dunk, whatever metaphor you want to use for the president and Republicans. But let's see how it gets executed, and let's see how much worse it might get. We've seen new tweets from this lady in New York, Chevalier. Let's see if there's new videos of her. I bet you there are. And Democrats are going to say, well, that she's just one person. She doesn't represent our party. Well, if she doesn't represent the party, I think the president's going to make them pay a price for not repudiating her for being a member of the party. And I think that's potentially, when you talk about this being an unpredictable year, we've never seen a party welcome in people with positions like this. Never.
0: And it's leadership not having the moral clarity, courage to take them on, with the exception of one guy, John Fetterman. Let me go to your prediction that you think, as if the election were held today, that Democrats would take the Senate. Are you saying that Graham Plattner wins Maine? Because I don't think so. Are you suggesting that they win Iowa? I don't think they win Iowa. Do you think El Sayed wins Michigan? He's got a shot for sure, but so does Mike Rogers. I think Republicans, there's no way I see Tellerico winning in Texas. And that leaves Georgia and North Carolina. Ossoff advantage him definitely going into, you know, this election year. For Mike Whatley, he's got to up his game if he wants to win in North Carolina.
4: Yeah, well, you left two off, Alaska and New Hampshire. And look, today, yes.
0: Definitely. I don't think Alaska's a problem.
4: Okay. Today, I don't either. But it's on people's lips. today, some of those states would go Democrat. However, there's time. But if you look at internal Republican polling in those states today, Mike Rogers would lose today. Today, Collins would lose today. But these races are not blowouts. And again, this is not a partisan position or a media analysis. This is what Republicans will tell you. Things have to get better in terms of the president's approval rating. Republicans have to do a stronger job of defining this as a choice election rather than a referendum on the president. I don't believe in the end the Republicans will lose Iowa or Maine. I just don't. But today they
0: will. And you don't think they'll lose Alaska either?
4: I don't. I don't think they'll lose Texas either. In fact, I still believe that Republicans have a better chance of picking up net one than Democrats have of taking the majority. And I haven't heard many people frame it that way, but I really do believe that Democrats are in real danger of losing Democratic-held seats in Michigan and in New Hampshire. And Georgia, because of what happened in the governor's race in the primaries, I think Georgia is going to be more in play than people are generally thinking now. So
0: Tell me why you think Georgia's Senate race will be in play more.
4: Because if you look at the two gubernatorial nominees, the Republicans nominated a billionaire who already spent tens of millions to get the nomination. I don't think he's going to close his checkbook. And he's a pretty good fit for the state. Democrats nominated the former very liberal governor, mayor of Atlanta. And while Democrats deride the Republican Senate nominee, Mr. Collins, I think he's done a good job so far of defining the terms of the race. So it's a red state. It's not a purple state or a blue state. I think Governor Kemp very much is determined to play a big role here. I think he'll be in sync for the first time in a while with the president. And so if you're looking at Ossoff, you know, maybe winning by three on a great day, and now we look at the governor's race, and I suspect a lot of straight ticket voting in Georgia. I'll be curious to see after things settle down and get to the fall what the polling is like in the governor's race. But I wouldn't be surprised to see Jackson with a substantial lead if the economy looks good. And if Jackson is going to win the governor's race by a lot, you know, you think about who's a Jackson Ossoff voter. You think there are going to be a lot of those? I don't.
0: I don't think so either. All right, quick break. More with Mark Halpern on the other side. We'll also get your calls in.
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12: 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Lionel Messi will look to increase his lead in the race for the Golden Boot.
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11: 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Skywatch Traffic.
13: Slowdowns on the interstate this afternoon. I-75 north and south between the 113 and 110. Watch for stop-and-go traffic there. Inner loop of Manowar just past Nicholasville Road, there's a stalled car. They're going to try to get that out of the right lane. 422-8727 is the Right Way Auto Glass traffic tip line. Officer Don with Skywatch Traffic.
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31: Here's Kvasi. Can he walk Kvasi? Oh, he's smelled in the keeper and they've scored. It's Mikel Merino. Can you believe it? Off the bench to score again. And now Spain heading to the semi-final.
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0: Show it's not even a reluctance or resistance. It is a complete unwillingness to take on these radical ideas. Does that spread across the country? Is there a nationwide effect to what they're doing?
4: Look, we had in 2016, two people run for their major party presidential nominations who weren't members of their own party. One became the nominee of his party and changed the party fundamentally and has kept control of it for 10 years, remade it in his image. The other was cheated out of the nomination by the establishment, Bernie Sanders. Had they not cheated the Democrats out of the establishment, not cheated Bernie Sanders out of the nomination, I suspect Sanders would have been in control of the Democratic Party and done the mirror image of what Donald Trump is. What's more popular within the Democratic base right now, where all the energy and activeness is? Socialism or Chuck Schumer? We know what the answer to that is. So they can read polls. They hear from their advisors. They read social media. They're trying to save their lives, and they're thinking on very old-fashioned terms about power and about party and about the country. And maybe they can hang on a little bit longer, but they're making a deal with the devil here regarding the traditional views of the party. And they're really taking a risk that what they're going to end up with is nothing. They'll lose their jobs. They'll be overthrown by the socialists, and they won't have done everything they could to try to keep the party moored to something more towards the center.
0: I'd say we're 95% in agreement at this moment in time. I think obviously events will change things. I want to see how the economy recovers.
4: Yeah.
0: I want to see how the issue with the Rand plays out. So there's a lot that will happen between now and November. It's going to be, to me, it's the most fascinating midterm I've ever seen in my lifetime. But Mark Halpin, appreciate you. Don't forget, you can find Mark. He's the editor-in-chief of Two Way. Appreciate you being with us as always. Thanks, Mark.
4: Thank you, sir.
0: 800-941-SEAN, our number. You want to be a part of the program now to mark the 25th anniversary of 9/11/01. 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
6: 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Lionel Messi will look to increase his lead in the race for the Golden Boot.
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19: I'm Julian Edelman. That's Rob Gronkowski. And guess what, folks? We're teammates again. 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
35: Caffeine can be really good for you and help a lot of things, and caffeine can be kind of bad for you.
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35: Naturally, it's in the coffee bean and in chocolate and tea, but it's also added artificially in things like soda. 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It's blocking that adenosine. You're going to feel alert and awake. It's got that adrenaline going, and it's rewarding you with the dopamine. I mentioned the vicious cycle, the inevitable crash.
36: Right.
35: Like any stimulant drug, and you want more of it. 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All right, how about some health benefits?
36: Right.
35: They found everything from not develop Parkinson's disease to dropping your risk of various cancers.
36: Well, coffee actually is shown to reduce your risk of diabetes.
35: 4 cups a day, 50% less chance of mouth and throat cancer.
36: You should eat more grapefruit because grapefruit contains something called narragin, and it actually slows the removal of caffeine from your brain.
35: Okay.
36: So you enjoy its effects longer.
35: Nice.
36: Yeah.
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35: The different color noises, white noise, brown noise, pink noise. Brown noise is deeper, has lower frequencies, it's got more bass, minimalizes that higher frequency. Mm-hmm. And I didn't really know this, but apparently you can liken some of these to sounds in nature. And apparently brown noise is more akin to like a river rapid or a heavy rainfall or thunder.
36: Because there's also white noise and pink noise, you think brown noise is just named after the color brown. Wrong. There was a scientist named Robert Brown from Scotland.
35: White noise is used, aside from just sleeping, a lot of times with like noise-canceling headphones and stuff, masking other sounds.
36: Pink noise is a little different. It's kind of like the compromise between white noise and brown noise.
35: As far as which one is best for sleep, there have been some very middling studies over the years. But at Oxford in 2017, they said that they fell asleep 40% faster listening to white noise, but their overall sleep was about the same.
36: Okay.
35: There was a study in 2017 from Northwestern of 13 older adults, and they said pink noise provided deeper sleep overall and improved ability to recall words.
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0: Our flood watch continues in effect for the entire region as we go through the weekend. Additional waves of showers and thunderstorms going to target the area. Any storm that is out there could be a bit on the strong side and put down enough rain to cause flash flooding. It is not raining the entire weekend. You will find some dry times out there without question. But when the skies do open up, several inches of rain, a possibility in a short amount of time. So we're going to keep a close eye on the creeks and the streams. Temperatures generally upper 70s and low 80s. From the WKYT First Alert Weather Center, I'm meteorologist Chris Bailey.
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8: Welcome to the Big Blue Insider. Dick Gabriel here in the garage with you on a Friday following World Cup soccer coverage. Hope you enjoyed it. And coming up tomorrow and Sunday as well, right here on 630 WLAP, is more World Cup action. You've got Norway and England tomorrow at 5 p.m. Eastern, and then Argentina, Switzerland at roughly 9 p.m. Eastern time. So keep it right here. If you're in the car out and about and you want to keep up with the World Cup, we'll talk about World Cup soccer a little bit more. There's still a lot coming in and going out about the failure of Team USA to advance. But we're going to start off with a lot of Kentucky basketball stuff. And I always talk about the fact that at this time of year on the show, when we talk basketball, a lot of you football fans get a little uneasy, a little restless. We have not forgotten about football, but stuff is happening right now. Not a whole lot happening with Kentucky football, but we will talk a lot of Kentucky football, of course, in the next few weeks because, well, for one thing, coming up is SEC Football Media Day, and it'll be Will Stein's first opportunity. And you know what? I know I sound terribly biased when I say this, but I'm basing this just on what I've seen of him, heard. He's been on this show. He's been on everybody's show. He's been on every TV station, the newspapers. He has done such a great job with the media, just getting his message out to the fans, directly to the fans when he speaks in public. So I think he's going to crush it at SEC Media Day. So that's going to be kind of fun to talk about. But we will talk a lot of basketball. And I'll start off with the fine print because somebody tweeted this last night. In fact, this guy is a sports reporter and anchor from KELO-TV in Sioux Falls, South Dakota. There was a release that came out from the NCAA yesterday about the fact that Wichita has been awarded the additional opening round games. You know how they've screwed up the tournament. They've added more teams. Now they need more first-round games, the play-in games, if you will. And those will happen not only in Dayton now, but in Wichita. All right, that's fine. But evidently, and I didn't see the release, but I probably would have given up on reading it like a lot of people. But this guy tweeted the fact that buried at the end of the seventh paragraph of the release about Wichita being awarded the opening round is this. The men's basketball committee also voted to remove the provision that prohibited a school from playing at a site at which it is serving as the tournament host. Full procedures and principles document for selecting, seeding, and bracketing the 2027 championship will be posted on NCAA.org later this summer. That means the chancellors, the ADs, the presidents, whoever's on the basketball committee, Sam Newton was on the committee forever, Mitch Barnard's been on that committee, they've decided that now they can go back to allowing schools to play at a site where they are serving as the tournament host, which has got to mean on campus. That could mean, if I'm reading this correctly and if the verbiage is not too twisted, UK will be able to play in Rupp Arena in upcoming NCAA tournaments. And keep in mind, that rule changed after the 1984 NCAA tournament when Kentucky beat both Illinois and Louisville in Rupp Arena. And I always go back to 1977 when Kentucky missed a tremendous opportunity to play on its home floor when the Wildcats tied Tennessee for the SEC basketball championship, lost a game it should have won down in Knoxville, also lost to Tennessee in Lexington, but Tennessee had lost a couple of other games, so technically they tied. Tennessee essentially got the tiebreaker and was slotted in Rupp Arena in the NCAA tournament, or was had the opportunity to play its way to the Final Four through Rupp Arena. Tennessee was upset in the first or second round and didn't even get there. But Kentucky had the opportunity. Kentucky could have played in Rupp Arena the first year that that arena was open and available to the NCAA tournament, but the Wildcats were sent to College Park, Maryland, where they lost to North Carolina, fell behind by double digits, made up all but 1 or 2 points of the deficit against the Four Corners, and still fell short of beating North Carolina. Otherwise, Kentucky, had it beaten Tennessee in Knoxville, would have played, I think, through Rupp Arena. And I thought Kentucky had the best team in the nation that year. I thought that team was better than the 78 team and could have played through Rupp Arena. And then 7 years later, got wins over Illinois and U of L, and everybody complained so much. The next thing you know, you cannot play on your home floor. And when they built the Yum Center over in Louisville, and UK fans were complaining about it or being snarky about it, I kept saying, hey, this is the best thing that could have happened to UK when it comes to postseason play, because Kentucky can play in the Yum Center. U of L would be the host, but UK could play 70 miles away, just the way North Carolina and Duke and whoever could always play in Greensboro. Well, UK, same advantage. Well, now that advantage, if this follows through, is going to be even greater if indeed it stands and teams are allowed to play where they are hosting, meaning quite potentially their home court. But they slipped that into that release, and this gentleman from a TV station in South Dakota tweeted it, and I'm glad he did. College Basketball Report with a tweet that Texas, coached by Sean Miller, might have had the best offseason in college basketball, the number two transfer portal class with 5 four-star players, and the number 7 high school recruiting class, which now includes Marcus Spears, power forward, number one recruit overall in 2027, has reclassed to 2026, and he will play at Texas. And they retained their starting center, who averaged 15.5 points a game and 7 rebounds per contest. You've got to think that the Texas Longhorns now would be the prohibitive favorite, well, maybe not prohibitive, but a favorite at least in some of the preseason polls instead of Florida.

0: who have already played 5 and 6 years said, hey, what about us? So there are lawsuits everywhere regarding this issue. And a judge in Cincinnati granted the preliminary injunction, making them eligible. So there are going to be some schools, some teams that maybe have athletes coming back that they didn't really expect. So this new rule was supposed to clear up a lot of this confusion and take care of this mess. And now the mess is even bigger. Sticking with basketball, going to UK basketball. In fact, Ron Mercer is going into the Tennessee Sports Hall of Fame. That announcement came this week. He is a UK Athletics Hall of Famer and, of course, helped the Wildcats win the 96 National Championship. I'm wondering, why isn't he in there already? He was a schoolboy superstar in Nashville. But I will tell you this, that the Tennessee Hall of Fame class that he's a part of, 14 people going in. So that's one big Hall of Fame. He's joining the likes of Monica Abbott, who was a great pitcher, softball pitcher, Reggie Cobb, Mark Gasol, basketball player, David Price, tremendous pitcher at Vanderbilt, and Jason Witten, who played football at Tennessee and became one of the top tight ends in the National Football League. So a pretty good class that includes Ron Mercer, and he came through town with his former teammates when they celebrated the anniversary of the 1996 championship earlier this season, and they appeared on the UK Sports Network pregame show prior to the UK basketball game that day with Cameron Mills and Derek Anderson and Ron Mercer on together. They were thunder and lightning for the 97 team that went to the Final Four and should have won it, but of course we know Anderson hurt his knee and could have played, but Pitino chose not to play him, and they missed out by losing to Arizona in overtime. But those two guys were just unstoppable. But Cameron brought up a story that they were telling about going at each other in practice.
1: You were telling a story earlier in the back about when we were doing the bricks and saves.
2: Yeah.
1: Right? Bricks and saves. Brick was a negative thing you did in practice. Save was a good thing you did in practice. At the end of the practice, the coaches would add them up, or the managers would. Yeah. They'd add them up, and then if you were in the negatives, you were running. If you were in the positives, you weren't. That meant the two of you, right, the air pair, Thunder and Lightning, y'all had to go against each other, right?
2: Yes.
1: And I think, Ron, it may have been you, maybe it's DA, was talking about how you loved him, he's your brother, but I'm not running for you.
2: Right.
1: I'm going at you.
2: Yeah.
1: So what was that like when you got in practice where they might be your teammate, and you love these guys, and we certainly all do now, but in practice, it's war.
2: It's definitely war. I mean, even though DA is my brother, you know, we were basically learned to train to have to do that. You know, we liked each other, but at the same time, we wanted to compete. And if we didn't want to run, then, hey, I had to get a steal from him. He had to get a steal from me.
1: Right.
2: So that's how it worked.
3: We honestly had jerseys ripped. I don't know if y'all remember, but
1: we
3: kept changing.
1: Yeah.
3: We had ripped jerseys because
1: all the time.
3: Ron would go around me, and I'd grab his jersey and rip it.
1: Yeah.
3: And I'd be like,
1: yeah,
3: I'll take a foul in practice.
1: Mr. Kyle was furious at you for that.
3: Yes.
1: I remember constantly you getting lectures saying, D.A., I only have so many practice jerseys, which was a lie, by the way.
3: He had
1: a lot.
0: Ron Mercer, Derek Anderson, and Cameron Mills from earlier this year, and of course Mercer going into the Tennessee Hall of Fame. I was on the Kentucky Sports Hall of Fame committee for 25 years, I think it was, and man, we only took 8 people, and now I think it's down to 5. Tennessee taking 14 people, I think it is. So that's going to be a long but illustrious night for Ron Mercer. Coming up in a few minutes, we're going to talk with a retired FBI agent who specialized in white-collar crime. And there's a lot of discussion about white-collar crime in sports these days because of course, point shaving. But recently, former Kentucky and Arizona and West Virginia and Cincinnati guard Kirk Creasa, who's in a world of hurt right now of his own doing. That's coming up at the bottom of the hour a little bit later on. Billy Rutledge will join us on 630 WLAP.
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17: Welcome back to the Big Blue Insider. Coming up in just a few minutes, Clay Mason, retired FBI agent, specialized in white-collar crime. He's a UK alum, lives right here in the state of Kentucky, and still is somewhat active doing investigations and semi-retirement. But he is, like I said, a white-collar crime expert, so I thought we would talk with him about the Kerr Creasa case. Of course, Creasa is accused of trying to con people out of more than $2 million. And, of course, point shaving is not part of the Kerr Creasa story that we know of, but it's become way more prevalent now, not just shaving points to affect the outcome of a game, but the prop bets that come up. You can do side bets on almost everything now, and it's ridiculous that they didn't see this coming, that too many athletes have become involved now in seeing to it that they don't get the required number of points or rebounds that a prop bet might call for because someone else has bet against them and agreed to cut them in on it. So we'll talk with Clay about that coming up. I talked to Clay once many, many years ago, gosh, 15 years ago. My mother was nearly involved in what's called the grandma scam, where an elderly person, and they random, the people who do this just randomly call numbers. And they happen to, and what they'll do is somebody will pick up, hello, and if it's, let's say it's a woman, grandma, and if they say no, then they hang up. Well, my mother said yes, and it was somebody using a male's voice, and she used my son's name. And he said, yeah. And they actually did not call my mother grandma. They called her Nana. Why are you calling me grandma? And they just went on with the fact that I'm in jail in Canada. I was with some friends in a car. They had marijuana. I didn't have it, but I've been arrested. Long story short, they put him on the phone with the guy in charge of the jail. Can you send money to this P.O. box or whatever, this account in
15: Jamaica or Haiti or something like that. And they used burner phones and all that. And my mother was so upset that she grabbed her purse and was heading to Western Union to wire the money. And for some reason, she either called my brother or my brother called her at the time. And my brother said, call the boy's father. So she called me. I said, hang on. I called my son. Where are you? I'm at work. Okay, thanks. I'll call you right back. Called my mom back, said, look, it's a scam. Don't worry about it. But I talked to Clay about this once, and he said he had just gotten off the phone with a woman in Frankfurt who had been taken by the same con artists, similar con artists, for about $12,000, and there was no getting the money back. So just the amount of energy, technology, and brain power, quite frankly, it's a skill, it's a talent it takes to put a lot of these schemes and scams together is unbelievable. And those people who probably are smart enough to work legit jobs, but the payoff won't be as great, will it? And it probably won't be as much fun or as lucrative. So they're going to be con artists. So I don't know if that's what happened with Kirk Creasy. He has been accused of a crime. He has not been, convicted, but he will go to, his trial date officially is in August, but it's going to take a while, I have a feeling, for this one to play out. And if indeed he is in it up to his neck, he may just work out a deal of some sort. But according to everything I've read, he's going to have to make restitution. That's not going to be easy, of course, when you're talking about at least $2.2 million. Unfortunate. People have gotten upset that he's been identified as former Kentucky player. Well, that's the biggest brand name associated, unfortunately, with Kirk Creasy. But I've seen more headlines that say he's a former NCAA player, which is fair enough because he played at four different places, for crying out loud. So stay tuned. Clay Mason, former FBI agent, is up next to talk about white-collar crime on 630 WLAP.
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15: Welcome back to the Big Blue Insider. Joining us now is a longtime friend. He's been on the show with us several times, and that is Clay Mason, who is a UK fan and a UK alum and a retired FBI agent who specialized in white-collar crime. Clay, welcome back. And you and I swap texts all the time, but this is one of those times when your area of expertise, unfortunately, kind of crosses over into sports, doesn't it? And I'm afraid it's going to be happening more and more. White-collar crime and sports, you know?
27: Yeah, I think it is. And I think the last time we talked about some of the gambling circumstances that are coming up in sports, especially with the prop bets. But this one may not dribble, pun intended, into the gambling side. It sounds like it's more of a pure scam.
15: Yeah.
27: You know, there's with the internet, there are a million different types of scams that are becoming prominent, more prominent and more costly. The romance scams, yep, and investment things.
15: The grandma
27: scam. And
15: it
27: sounds like, yeah, the grandma
15: scam. My mother almost fell for.
27: Right. It sounds like the Kurt Creasa has created his version of it with an ill family member. And the problem with all of these types of situations, and it's the same thing when you're dealing with predators and young people. Nobody knows exactly who you're communicating with on the internet in a lot of instances. Emails, fake accounts, participating straw people. It's just easy to get hooked. And that's what it sounds like that her did with a couple of victims.
15: You know, when any of these things happen, obviously with gambling and point shaving and all, it's all about, of course, you know, an easy way to make money. And that's what this all scams are. But
27: yes,
15: people, I'm sure, especially UK fans in West Virginia and Arizona and Cincinnati, you know, they're looking at this kid saying, you're a college basketball player. You've got NIL dollars coming in. You got a chance to go play pro ball somewhere. What is your motive? Well, the motive is going to be money, but I just,
27: always,
15: you know, in your line of work, when you were with the FBI, did you even consider motive? I mean, you guys had to worry about the nuts and bolts of how things happen, but I just find it fascinating that people put so much effort and work into pulling off these scams instead of, you know, a legitimate job. It's bizarre.
27: Yes, and with the volume of scams that are set up from overseas, the boiler rooms of places all around the world that are using these, you know, loan, I get five text messages a day from somebody wanting to loan me money. So it makes it just difficult to try and call out what is real. And in this instance, you know, it is about the money, the motives. You know, I had a case when I was with the FBI where a very high ranking official with the Kentucky Department of Education was sending invoices around the state to these educational cooperatives, and she hit them for about $800,000. Her motives were that I believe she had a son who had had some legal difficulties. And so you never know, but again, how much is enough is kind of the catchphrase. Yeah. And with some people, there isn't enough. You just want more and more and more. I don't know what this kind of situation was. God forbid that he found himself in a gambling debt and created another way to repay who he owned. You know, we've all seen horror stories of Eastern European gangs and the leverage that they can have over people. And that's where he's from. I'm not predicting this is what's going on. I'm just letting the mind wander into areas of what creates motive. And, but you're right. I mean, in this day and age, you know, I have no idea what kind of money he got to come to Kentucky or to go to Cincinnati and play basketball, but it was a whole lot more than I ever had as a college student. And, you know, so it really does beg the question of why is he into this thing so far? Some of the information is very limited right now in what we've seen. The court documents are sealed.
15: Yes.
27: But there have been references to huge volumes of information, 15 to 50,000 pages of information out there about this scam, emails, texts, and those types of things. So it's really curious as to how he was stringing people along. I've seen reference that he was impersonating other people. And that's the whole thing with emails and text. You don't know who you're talking with for sure.
15: Irene was his name. Yeah.
27: Yeah. And it always starts with the victims. I mean, there's always a situation where, you know, somebody finally figures out, oops, I've been taken, and they contact the authorities.
15: Gotcha.
27: And in this instance, the following the money, as Mr. Deep Throat in Watergate said, has probably taken some time. There's probably overseas transactions, Western Union transfers, could be crypto. You know, you just don't know yet because of the sealed documents. So it's interesting that it got to that volume. I have to believe that there are other people involved, because I don't see a guy who's in his early 20s who's been so involved in just basketball his entire life being sophisticated and astute enough to set this up by himself. So I would imagine there are other people involved that have been working with Kreese on this.
15: Talking to Clay Mason, he is a retired FBI agent. He specialized in white-collar crime. Also, a UK alum and a UK basketball fan, which is essentially how he and I met over the phone. We'll talk about that in a few minutes. But, of course, we're talking about the Kirk Kreese case right now. And you started to answer my next question already is, how did he get caught? How do people like this ordinarily get caught? Somebody sits up and says, hey, I think I'm being taken for a ride. When that happens, be it the FBI or I don't know who else would investigate this, how does the investigation begin? What steps do the authorities take to try to pull at this thread and unravel the whole thing? I know that's a broad question, but give it a shot.
27: It is. Well, there's a lot of electronic footprints that are out there, whether it be the emails, the text messages, phone records. In many instances, the most sophisticated are the ones that are coming from other countries, from, you know, the old Nigerian print scam that, you know, have now become electronic, and you don't know where they're starting. They're using multiple servers to bounce messages through the VPN type networks. But in this instance, because it was still ongoing, apparently there was a better tracking ability by law enforcement to figure out that, that Creasa was involved, whether he, you know, didn't use enough of those kind of security measures to hide his identity. I'm not sure, but he probably kept talking with people throughout. I mean, if they've lost $2.2 million, he saw an opportunity to make more, but he didn't know that law enforcement had already gotten involved and they were setting traps along the way.
15: Yeah.
27: Probably recording conversations or keeping track of emails on a lifetime basis. Most of the time when law enforcement gets these things, somebody comes in and they say, you know, I sent this place $20,000 and I haven't heard back from them for 2 months because they've already moved. They've moved post office boxes where money was sent. They've moved accounts. They don't stay in one place or one account very long. In this instance, I'm going to guess that Creasa, when I mention his name, everything's alleged.
15: Alleged, yes.
27: Whoever the perpetrator is left things in place too long for it to get found out.
15: Yeah.
27: But it's just a lot of it these days is tracking the electronic footprints.
15: Okay. And by the way, Creasa has entered a not guilty plea. His trial will be on August 25th in Wheeling, West Virginia. And he waived his right to appear at his arraignment. So it's gonna be in court fairly quickly, I would think. A lot of times these things, as you know, are held up quite a while. But I'm not surprised that or are you surprised that he pleaded not guilty?
27: No, I'm not. And that's always a course of action. He has counsel, possibly appointed counsel. I'm not sure.
15: It is.
27: And, you know, the trial date is just a formality. It's not going to happen that soon. With the extent of how much volume of information that has already been hinted at in the news reporting, there's no way the defense team can go through all of that information,
15: right,
27: start interviewing people, and try and create their own defense in the amount of time. So that's a formality that the court sets as a calendar, and then it will continue to get pushed off into the future.
15: I see. I got you. Clay Mason is a retired FBI agent specializing in white-collar crime, and we're talking, of course, about the Kirk Creasa case, and we'll talk about point shaving on the other side of the break here on 630 WLAP.
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9: A few miles from the glass spires of Midtown Atlanta lies the South River Forest. 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
15: Welcome back. My guest is Clay Mason. He's a longtime friend, and like me, we were at UK together, didn't know each other. But Clay went on to law school and a career in the FBI, specializing in white-collar crime, worked in Washington, D.C., worked in Frankfurt. And the reason Clay and I are friends, and again, we met over the phone. We have since met in person. But Clay called me out of the blue one day about these rumors that were flying around about a UK player who 5 years previous had been shaving points and the NCAA was investigating. It was a bunch of nonsense, especially when people talk about how the NCAA investigates point shaving, which is ridiculous. But it seems like it popped up every 5 years or so. And now more than ever, Clay, because of the legalized gambling. So I guess, you know, this is going to become, or what do you think? I think it may be an epidemic. Because there are so many people out there thinking they can beat the system, game the system. And you mentioned prop bets earlier, which I don't see how they can not do away with prop bets. That to me seems to be the easiest way to try to run a scam. You know what I mean?
27: Oh, absolutely. It doesn't take much for somebody to, you know, have a prop bet that so-and-so is going to score 11 points in the second half.
15: Yeah.
27: And he looks up at the scoreboard and realizes, you know, I haven't got that many, so I don't have to try because somebody's paid me money not to.
15: Yep.
27: And I just, you know, it is a debate. There, a very prominent sports journalist, Mike DeCourcy, has argued that, you know, the system is set up better now because of all of the technology to alert people to problems. But to me, it begs the question at every ball game or every sporting event, is this one genuine or
15: yeah.
27: somebody on the take? And so, you know, I just think the whole system is fraught with red flags.
15: Mm-hmm.
27: And, you know, it's just going to be a continuing headline as we saw a good part of a few weeks ago with the kid transferring to Texas Tech.
15: Yep.
27: You know, and he comes up and gets caught and, you know, then there's legal battle after legal battle about where he's going to land. And, you know, so far he doesn't have anywhere. So it's just a system that is going to continue to play out with scandals, I believe.
15: And you know what? The kid will probably end up in the NFL. Somebody will take a flyer on him. He apparently is a talented quarterback. I never saw him play. But if you're an NFL team, Clay, how in the world do you put any faith, hope, and trust in a guy with such a profound gambling addiction?
27: Well, Art Schleister never found his way back.
15: Nope.
27: And that's a name that many people won't remember because it was about 40 years ago, yeah. I think. But, you know, former Ohio State quarterback had a massive gambling problem,
15: yeah.
27: and never was, you know, able to get back to the league. So,
15: but he got to the league. You know, he got to the league for a while. That's when it came out, yeah. didn't it?
27: Right, I think so. But this kid, you know, youth is on his side in terms of an acknowledgement at a young age that he became addicted to the thing that's always in our hands.
15: Yep.
27: And so he may end up being able to go through some intensive therapy for a while, have verifications. Through the therapy that he's doing well, you know, place monitors on his phones and things like that to where he will you know, not be able to continue this activity, and people could have some faith and trust in his ability to play. So, you know, could he get back to the league? Possibly. And then they'll keep really yeah. tight controls on him, kind of like an ankle monitor for people yeah. on probation.
15: Yeah. You mentioned Mike DeCourcy, who's a friend, and I'm a big fan as well. And I see you all talking back and forth on Twitter. And yeah, Mike makes a good point. There are some, you know, I don't know what you want to call them, but, you know, there are abilities for monitoring, gambling, and things like that. But I'm like you. I really think because it is so prevalent now, and I know Vegas keeps a super close eye on things, probably as good or better than the FBI can. I don't know.
27: Way better.
15: You know.
27: Yeah.
15: But are you pessimistic about that? Do you think it's only going to get worse as a guy who specialized in this?
27: I do. I think that there's always going to be a circumstance where somebody thinks, oh, I can borrow my friend's phone. I can set up yeah. an account on it. I can have yeah. him. And then when weird occurrences happen and the friend starts getting investigated, he's going to flip and say, oh, no, it was the athlete.
15: Mm-hmm.
27: I mean, that's I just it. Think that's the way it's going to be.
15: Yeah.
27: But,
15: yeah.
27: you know, we don't know. We don't know. But I'm hesitant to have a lot of faith in that it's not going to continue to occur.
15: No, I agree. And, you know, the way these things have always happened is somebody has gone to players, you know, in need. They recognize a kid who might need the money and say, hey, yeah. you know, just knock a few points here and there. Your team doesn't have to lose. Just don't get your 15 right. points or don't get your 8 rebounds or something. And we'll both benefit and nobody will know.
27: And as we said, there's never enough money.
15: No.
27: People are always looking for more.
15: Yeah.
27: And that's always the, you know, the root problem is the greed of people at their core.
15: Exactly. Hey, before I let you go, I've never asked you this. How do you feel about the fact that Deep Throat, you and I, same age, similar, we came up when we were in school, All the President's Men was happening, and we right. all know about the story of Deep Throat, who was feeding information to Woodward and Bernstein. And it turned out to be the deputy director of the FBI, Mark Felt, who admitted to yeah. that when he was 91 years old to Vanity Fair. How did you feel about right. that? You were not in the FBI at that point, but had a long career with the FBI, and now you know what you know. What do you think?
27: Well, sometimes I guess the end does justify the means.
15: Okay.
27: That there were things that were never going to be taken care of. And I'm pretty sure in the current atmosphere of Washington, there could be situations where, you know, somebody comes forward with inside information that would help the country take a corrective course. And in that instance, it worked. Now, on the contrary, the flip side is the Edward Snowdens, who are dealing with classified information
15: right.
27: and trying to turn it over to Wikipedia or
15: yeah.
27: whoever. And that's a bigger potential problem. But in an instance where there was evidence of corruption of a non-sensitive nature that was going on, you know, looking back on it, I don't have a problem with it.
15: Okay.
27: I think it was something that was helpful to the country in general. It kind of straightened things up for a while, but it remains to be seen if it was to happen again, how it would be taken.
15: You know, what's interesting about that is we at the Kentucky Colonel were sitting around one day and we decided to try to figure out, and I know a lot of people did, okay, who's Deep Throat? And we'd all read the book multiple times. I don't know if you ever did this, but we were throwing ideas. There were probably six or seven of us back and forth. Could it be this? He knew that. And we all, Clay, we actually agreed it's got to be somebody near the top of one of these agencies, but not at the very top. So we decided right. It was probably a second or third in command of the NSA, the CIA, the FBI, whatever. And I'll be darned if it was the second in command at the FBI. But, man, that was a different age, wasn't it?
27: Yes, it was. It absolutely was.
15: And now we're at an age where we when we see a case like Kirk Creese's pop up, and your reaction was probably the same as mine, the DOJ's involved with a former NCAA basketball player, you think point shaving. It's almost automatic now, isn't it?
27: It is. It is. And
15: it's sad.
27: And that could have been done a few times to where he got in trouble, and then people had leverage over him.
15: You're right.
27: That's how it always works. Yep.
15: Man. So, well, Clay, I always appreciate the expertise, and keep an eye on the case, and we'll keep your phone number handy.
27: All right. Talk to you later, Dick.
15: That's Clay Mason, retired FBI agent, specialized in white-collar crime, now does investigations of his own in semi-retirement. But he and I met because I kept hearing these stupid rumors, 20 years ago, about, I won't say the name of the player, but I kept hearing these rumors about a player who's being investigated. NCAA is investigating this UK player for point shaving, and the player hadn't been in UK for 5 years. And I kept telling people, it's so, look, the NCAA does not investigate point shaving. Please stop saying this. Well, one day my phone rings, I'm at Channel 27, and it's Clay Mason. And at the time, he was the special agent in charge in Frankfurt. And he says, I'm so-and-so, you and I were at UK together, I used to read you in a Colonel, but now I'm doing this and that. And he said, our office is being flooded with phone calls about this point shaving stuff. I said, yeah, is there anything to it? He said, no. I said, so you're not investigating? He said, no. I said, is the FBI? He said, no. I cross-checked with the Bureau in D.C. And I said, what about another agency? He said, I checked every agency in the state of Kentucky. Nobody is looking into this. And Clay knew that the NCAA didn't look into this. But that's how silly it was. And it turned out one of the callers to his office was our executive producer at Channel 27. I was so mortified by that. I think, oh, my God. But, yeah, that's how Clay and I got to know each other. And he is also a St. Louis Cardinals fan, so we talk about baseball now and then. But I do appreciate his expertise when it comes, unfortunately, to white-collar crime, because it is seeping way too much into sports now. Up next, hour number two, Billy Rutledge joins us on 630 WLAP.

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10: Lance Twiggs, roommate of Tyler Robinson, alleged Charlie Kirk assassin.
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0: KSR pre-show, Mr. Billy Rutledge, who also is in charge of our UK network broadcasts, basically is the studio coordinator for that. Billy, those days are counting down. Are you kind of dreading it? I know the season gives us, as talk show people, a lot to talk about. But man, your game days, they're a bear, aren't they?
1: Yeah, well, you know, I said the other day summer is the worst season, and I'll stand by that, Dick, because of the lack of football and basketball during it. So I'm ready as anybody to football to start, but I don't get to tailgate. I got to sit in the producer's studio.
0: Yep.
1: That's the downside of it. But, man, I'm one of the luckiest people alive to be able to do a job where I get to work with you and the UK network. So yeah. I'm not too jaded about it yet.
0: Well, that's good to hear, and you do a great job with it. And we lean on you quite a bit. Billy and I communicate during the football broadcasts, yeah, more than anything, the post-game shows, to coordinate stuff. But nobody cares about that as long as it gets on the air properly. But I want to start off, let's talk a little football, Billy. You and I haven't talked on the air since the NFL season ended. You and I made picks. You barely beat me out with your NFL expertise, so I'm looking forward to doing that again this coming season. But when it comes to Kentucky football, you guys have taken calls on your show. You have traveled around doing remote shows. Tell me a little bit about the feeling you get from the BBN about the upcoming football season and Will Stein.
1: Well, the first temperature that I took was of Jeff Pecora, who joined me on the show one day and just talked about the infectious energy that is going on at practice and how different it feels compared to in years past. And I think that's what really this program needed was an off season that, you know, Mark Stoops achieved a lot, but this off season with him at the helm still was going to be an interesting one, especially after last year where they were just so silent throughout the off season. And I think that was probably the wrong move in retrospect. But, you know, when we go out to these remotes or go around the state or take some calls in the morning, there is a real excitement for Kentucky football. And not only that, but for the one of the, if not the best play caller in the country and Will Stein to come to Kentucky. You know, as much as we love Mark Stoops, there was a lot of ground and pound. Maybe that was an offensive philosophy that he would instill a little bit on his offensive coordinators. Not saying he would say, call this play, but I think it was more conservative with him.
0: Oh, yeah.
1: I don't think we're going to see that with Will. I think they're going to have to outscore teams. Well, obviously, they have to outscore teams if they want to beat him. But I think this is going to be a Kentucky team that's going to be looking to score more than 35 points a game and doing that in different ways. Feed the studs is the moniker, or the catchphrase that he said, but that doesn't mean we're not going to see a reverse every now and then or just, you know, a little bit of different football than what we've seen at Commonwealth Stadium or Kroger Field over the last 2 years. And I think different can bring that excitement level up, and that's what you're starting to see with the fan base. I think you're really starting to see, you know, hopefully Kenny Minchie, I think, is the key cog here, and if he's going to work out and or stay healthy throughout the year. But the portal class that he brought in, the offensive line that is akin to maybe John Schlarman and the Big Blue Wall and getting back to that to a degree. You know, Will Stein's a guy that whose dad played at Kentucky. So like when Mark Pope came back and nostalgia was such a big thing, I think Will gets that as well when it comes to, you know, uniform combinations or, you know, just some of the things that he's using to appeal to the fan base. So, I get the thought that this state can't wait for football season to start.
0: Yeah.
1: It's just the schedule being so tough that's going to be the big thing in their way.
0: Yeah, and I'm going to double back to the schedule, but I want to pick up what you were talking about when it came to offense. And I think you're right. Clearly, this will be a different brand of offense, a different look. It's a team, though, let's not forget, they're still going to need to play great defense in the SEC to win. But, Mark Stoops liked to control the ball, control the clock. And when he could, turn the ball over to his defense, get the ball back, and run some more clock with it. And they kind of were a 50-50. He always wanted that balance. I think we'll probably see a bit more throwing and running, maybe some of those extended handoffs, swing passes and things like that, maybe more akin to the air raid. But my question to you, and you referred to Kenny Minchie, do you think right now, because expectations are always off the charts, do they have enough talent to do what fans expect them to do?
1: Yeah, well, that depends on the expectation, I guess, because I think some fans would be satisfied with 5 or even 6 wins this year. I think we've gotten to the point where Kentucky fans should probably expect more than that, even despite the tough schedule. All those years of Music City Bowls weren't for nothing, Dick. I don't want to go back to expecting 5 wins a season and being happy about it. Alabama's down this year, Dick. We can keep talking about it. They don't win the same games like they used to. I think that, you know, everybody's got that circled for week 2 if they can take care of Youngstown State. You know, it's tough to tell just because I'm not at practice, so I can't see these guys. But just think of, you know, the additions that they've gotten, running back from Oklahoma, some really talented wide receivers to come through. And then the recruits, you know, how important, you know, even the next few years that Mark Stoops, so Will Stein is starting to reach out and win some recruiting battles in the state of Kentucky. I know that doesn't fit well with Vince Marrow over there at the University of Louisville, but hey, that's what you had to expect. You know, Will is recruiting based off the success of his former team. So we'll see if that changes next year and how he's able to get guys. But right now he's able to sell a lot right now. I've played with Dylan Gabriel. I've played with these quarterbacks that have made it into the NFL. You know, a couple of the philosophy changes that I think we'll see is, you know, the middle eight hopefully isn't as bad as it's been in years past, or it's 4th and 2 and you're across the 50-yard line and you got a chance to beat Georgia. Why not go for it? You know how many people told me I don't know ball, Dick, for me stumping my feet about Mark Stoops punting that ball versus Georgia. sometimes you just have to take risks. And I feel like at Kentucky, it is ample opportunity to, if you upset the number one team in the country, that really changes a lot for your offseason and really the rest of the season. But health is going to be the number one thing, right? Mark Stoops had a lot of talent, but for a long time couldn't keep a quarterback on the field, right?
0: Yeah.
1: So there is a little bit of luck that plays into it. But, you know, in this new world where Kentucky has the same recruiting advantages as Alabama, right? Everybody's on the maybe not necessarily the same payroll, but you know, it's much different than when Nick Saban could hoard recruits 4 deep on the depth chart. You know, these guys are getting that money elsewhere, and so you're seeing the talent.

0: for Ponatowski, who is a two sports star, and he may just get drafted, Dick. And that'd probably be the counsel I'd give him if he gets drafted by the MLB to go do that, you know, and not get a head injury in football and have a long career.
1: Depending on where he's drafted.
0: That's true. Tyler Bell showed you that you can come to college and then significantly increase your stock, right? I think there's been a lot of buzz for him in the upcoming draft.
1: Oh, yeah.
0: And he was drafted by the Tampa Bay Rays before his Kentucky career started. That's right. That's right. Kind of maybe I wish he could have stayed there, but he was great for Kentucky. I'm excited. I met Will Stein's mom, you know, Sissy Cake, the orange juice cake. And if that doesn't get you on board, I don't know what would, Dick.
1: I had his dad on the show the other day. He was fun. So this is going to be an interesting chapter that starts not too long from now. Billy Rutledge, my guest from Billy and the Dude every morning at 9 a.m. That's the unofficial name that I call the KSR pregame show. But I like it. We'll come back and talk more with Billy on the other side of the break here on 630.
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1: Welcome back. My guest, Billy Rutledge, formerly the producer, co-host of this show here every morning on this radio station, following the Leach Report. The KSR pregame show, I keep calling it pregame. I'm in football mode, Billy. The pre-show coming up with the Shannon the Dude every morning. And we talked a little bit of football prior to the break. Let me ask you about basketball and the fact that Kentucky misses out on the kid who goes to UCLA. I'm saying they're fine. They're going to be okay without that guy. And he might end up being a really nice player out there. But I think they've got everything Pope needs to make another run at a deep run. You know, I think he has done a so much better job roster construction. Yeah, he had injuries last year, but he had roster issues before the injuries even showed themselves.
14: I think he's in pretty good shape.

0: deep right now. What do you see?
1: You know, Pope was on KSR recently, and he said despite those injuries, he would run back last year with the same roster. And I don't know if I necessarily agreed with that. Mark Pope is such a positive person.
0: Yeah.
1: And I think a lot of times when he talks to the media, he sends messages to players, right? And specifically Trent Noah. Because last year we were hearing the hype about Trent Noah, how he was the best shooter on the team. Jalen Lowe said something to the effect that he's the best shooter I've ever played with or something like that. And now we're hearing that he's, you know, even Milan Momcilovic, talking to the media saying Trent Noah is the best player in practice. And Mark Pope was talking about how much he's improved defensively. You know, I think you got to take those things with a grain of salt because he's sending messages to his players in that way.
0: Yeah.
1: I'm a little worried about defense on this team. Dick, if Trent Noah is going to be one of the leading defenders, like Mark Pope was talking about, maybe that's just a message to him. But I am a little worried about defense this year. It is going to be more fun to watch games as they try to, you know, high outscore these teams instead of maybe games in the 60s, which we saw last year. I mean, there were some games last year that were just brutal to watch.
0: Yeah.
1: But it's a little bit like Kentucky football in their quarterback spot right now. When you had an offense completely designed around having a left-handed point guard, then, yeah, there's going to be some issues when you don't have a backup that's left-handed and Jalen Lowe's out for the year. You know, I felt like Aberdeen really started to play well by the end of the year. I think it really is going to be if these guys can stay healthy. I mean, Malachi Moreno is such a big piece on this team next year, and that was a great recruiting win for Mark Pope to bring him back. But is it Frank Kepnang? Is that how you say his last name?
0: So,
1: who's going to be backing him?
0: Yeah.
1: The fifth or sixth-year guy that has a ton of experience. Well, you know, he's not practicing yet. Like, he's already doing a little load management as somebody that's in his sixth year. I mean, if Mark Pope's only expecting him to play a scarce minutes, I mean, I hope something doesn't happen to Malachi. I'm a little worried about the depth at that position, but I'm also optimistic that we're going to know this roster by the start of the season, but I think there's going to be some guys that really make an impact that we don't know a lot about right now, right? Like, like a Justin McBride or a Usman Ngai. Like, these guys, I feel, are the pivotal pieces of Kentucky. And if Cam Williams, I don't think he's practicing with the team right now, if he's going to be a little bit injury prone, somebody like that is really going to have to step up and play well. And that's the exciting part because, you know, Jack Givens gets to see these guys in practices. Cameron Mills, they'll give us their reports on everything. But there is a little bit of mystery of how this team is going to gel. And after there was so much made about the guys that Mark Pope didn't get, I also think he still came away with a top 20 transfer class.
0: Oh, yeah.
1: So, you know, there's still, I think, some high expectations for guys like Alex Wilkins and Zoom Diallo to really be that creator. That was the word Mark Pope used a lot.
0: Right.
1: And when you have creators, it opens up the floor for those shooters. And if you thought Kellen Grady or Kobe Brea were good shooters, you just wait till you see Momcilovic. This was the best shooter in college basketball last year. And Mark Pope comes out and says, we don't want him to have that good of a percentage because we want him shooting more.
0: Right.
1: We want him shooting 10 threes a game. So, like, are we going to get to that 33 a game mark that Mark Pope's been talking about for 2-3 years? I don't know. But I think there's an opportunity for this team, if they can stay healthy, to really be – to go on that deep run you're talking about.
0: And, you know, one of the names – you mentioned Cameron and Jack Givens, and one of the names we haven't mentioned is one that I've talked – at length about the fact that when I asked both of those guys who go to practice a lot about Braden Hawthorne, both times, I mean, I asked Jack, I asked Cameron, can this guy play? Is he that good? And they both emphatically said yes. So that might be the guy, Billy. I mean, I'm curious about all of them, but I might be the most curious about him. You know what I mean?
1: Yeah, that's a great point, Dick. And any time that you bring on the brother of a player, you know that one of those that guys has to be really good, right? The other guy has to be really solid if you're bringing in the brother of the player. And he might be good on his own and might contribute in some way, but I feel like that's also – Braden Hawthorne was the guy that didn't play at all last year, right?
0: Yeah.
1: I mean, it was just like – it was like a science experiment. What is this guy going to be in the future? And you don't see that a lot often, right? You're not going to see redshirts anymore after the change was 5-for-5, so – in a world where everybody wants to play now, it was almost like a little science project with Hawthorne. So I completely agree. What he's going to bring to this team is to be seen, but I feel like he has to have an impact just based on what those guys are saying after practice, because I've heard the same thing from guys like Jack and Cam.
0: Yeah, and when guys like that, and this was not on the air, this was, you know, off air and on air, legit.
1: Right.
0: when they both talked about that. A couple of minutes left with Billy Rutledge. You hear him every morning on this radio show on the 9 a.m. show, Billy and the Dude, right after the Leach Report. And, of course, he is our studio coordinator for UK football and basketball games. And let me take you back to football for just a moment and talk about the fact that you mentioned the schedule. Have you made any predictions yet, or will you, about wins? We've got about a minute left. About how many wins this team could rack up?
1: No, I haven't. We haven't gone through game by game to get a number. I think Vegas odds are at like 5.5 right now if you're wanting over-unders. You know, bowl games are the standard. But you got to beat Louisville, Dick. You can't have that game on the schedule and then lose to your rival as badly as they have the last 2 years. Like, I think that is going to be a pivotal game at the end of the year. You know, I expect them to beat South Alabama and Youngstown State. I don't have the schedule in front of me, but I mean, they've got some tough games. They're going to Oklahoma. Yep. I know they're going to South Carolina, which they're going to Texas A&M. Tennessee is always a thorn in the side. And now Florida got John Summerall and Brad White.
0: Yep.
1: So like this, it really could be a 4 or 5 win season, but you could still come away with a lot of optimism. I just don't want to deal with that in the studio, Dick. You doing post-game interviews with players after losses. They talk more after wins, right?
0: I know. You're right. You're absolutely right. It's going to be on top of us soon. Billy Rutledge every morning at 9 a.m. with Shannon the Dude and Billy R Sports on Twitter. Thank you, brother.
1: Thank you, Dick.
0: More to come on 6:30.
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0: Welcome back to the Big Blue Insider. Heading into the weekend, now we know when Jay Pat will begin as the athletic director at the University of Kentucky. He will begin on July 28th as the CEO of Champions Blue LLC and the UKAD. And, of course, UK having to pay the buyout south of $4 million. It was going to be $5 million. You already know that story. People seem upset about that on social media. Why are they paying this and that? Look, if you want the right guy, you're probably in this day and age going to have to pay a buyout. Think of it this way. Let's say Kentucky was going after a basketball or football coach that you all really want. And what stood in the way, or what stands in the way, is a buyout. You know as well as I that 90% of the fans involved, the Kentucky fans involved, would be screaming, pay the buyout. Because if this person is worth anything, they probably have a buyout built into their contract. I remember one year, Tubby Smith negotiated a new deal or signed a new deal. I don't even know if it had a buyout. And there were so many people in the media who got so pumped up about it. I can't believe they didn't demand a buyout. You know, so that's been a part of the landscape forever. And I believe it was Sam Newton was the AD. And he said, look, if somebody doesn't want to coach here, I don't want him here. So why put a buyout in there? Well, you know, the university can recoup a little bit of money. But a lot of the critics who bitch about this sort of stuff, they are the same people, fans, media alike, who when they're unhappy with a coach or an administrator and want him or her fired, they don't care how much it's going to cost. That's what tickles me about this. Why are you paying a buyout when if you lose three straight games, fire the coach? Well, yeah, we'd have to pay him $25 million to walk away. I don't care. Get rid of him. That's the way it works now. That's the way the fans see it. That's the way media see it. And it's funny to me because these dollar signs, these figures are mere ghosts. They're not costing the people complaining the most. They're not costing them anything. It's not coming out of their pocket, but they get all righteous about it. They all pumped up about it, about buyouts. That's part of the landscape these days. On the other end of the spectrum, Jamie Pollard is retiring. Who? Well, he's the AD at Iowa State. And he actually popped into the headlines a few weeks ago when he made a public comment about all the posturing by the SEC and the Big Ten about going off and doing their own thing. And of course, Iowa State, part of the Big 12. And Pollard said, hey, man, whatever.
21: It's frustrating because collectively the four conferences created the CSC and we spent a lot of money. The four commissioners spent a lot of money creating the CSC. And so then to have two of the conferences not want to adhere to it is perplexing to me. Because then it's like, well, why did we spend the money? If you didn't want rules, then why did you create this entity? That's what's frustrating to me. The same people that say they want rules only want rules if they don't apply to them. I mean, I said it 3 years ago. Yeah. Let them break away. I'd say I would turn it around and say we should break away from them. Let them go. You know, but they have to go in all their sports and see how fun it is to play baseball and softball and track when it's just the 20 of you. You know, and that's what I think we should do. But I'm one person, and, you know, that's probably a little more draconian. But that's how I feel about it. Like, let's quit talking about it. Quit threatening. Go do it. But if you're going to do it, you don't get to just do it in football and then keep all your other sports with us. No, take them all. See how fun it is.
0: Doesn't that sound like a guy who'd had enough? Well, evidently he has had enough. So Pollard is stepping down as the AD at Iowa State. Back to Kentucky for a moment. Basketball, TBT, adding four new players. James Maynard Bell, who played at Villanova. Sean McNeil, who played at West Virginia and Ohio State. Daryl Morcell, who played at Maryland. And Chris Coffey, who played at Georgetown College. I think that's great to have a former Georgetown player. He is good, man. He played well for Georgetown. 6'7", swingman out of Louisville, played at Seneca. And played at Georgetown from 2015 through 2020. Was not drafted by the NBA, but has played overseas in Germany, in Turkey, in Estonia. So Chris Coffey, who I remember seeing at Georgetown, will be part of TBT La Familia's entry into the basketball tournament coming up shortly in just a couple of weeks. One other UK basketball note, Anthony Davis has finally sold his mansion in Los Angeles, in Bel Air, a year after his trade from the Lakers to the Wizards. 8 bedrooms, $32 million, originally listed at $40 million, 17,000 square feet, elevator, indoor theater, home gym, wine cellar, barber shop. Sports facilities include a tennis court, batting cage, and Olympic-sized swimming pool. Well, you can afford it if you're AD, because over 14 years with four teams, he's earned an estimated $364 million. Interesting post from a guy named Brooks Austin on Twitter, and he posted strength of schedule facts courtesy ESPN, which evidently has all 16 SEC members inside the top 20 in strength of schedule. The Big Ten ranges from 8th, which is Ohio State, to 62nd, Penn State. Big 12 ranks 30th, Arizona State, to 71st, Texas Tech. The ACC ranges from 22nd, Florida State, that's the toughest strength of schedule in the ACC, to 66th, which is NC State. Now, somebody took a shot at it saying, well, that's typical ESPN bias. ESPN owns the rights to three of these four leagues. But the other thing to remember is this. In the Big Ten, Oregon, Indiana, and Ohio State, really, really good, right? But it's an 18-team league, and you've got seven member schools ranked between 60th and 71st. So, yeah, there's going to be some weakness in that strength of schedule business. The SEC is deep, and if you play an SEC schedule, as we all know, you're going to have a brutally tough schedule, no matter what your non-conference records or your non-conference schedules are. Although a responder pointed out, and this is where it gets confusing, an SEC team losing to another SEC team doesn't get knocked for that. Not that any of this matters until the committee members try to figure out who to put in the playoff. And you know what? None of this matters until they start playing. That's the fun part. Wimbledon finals tomorrow in the women, and it's going to be two Czechs playing. An all-Czechoslovakia final. How about that? This means there will be a third Czech female champion at the All England Club in the last 4 years. Linda Noskova will play Karolina Muchova, who outlasted Coco Gauff in a third-set tiebreaker. So an all-Czech final in the women's side of things, and somewhere Martina is smiling. As for the men, what a story. A wild card, Arthur Ferry, upsets Flavio Caboli to reach the semifinals. This guy's going to make a lot of money, but it won't even touch what his family is worth. He is the son of a hedge fund multi-millionaire. This guy could win the tournament and make $5 million. He's from England. Wouldn't that be something? But he could make $5 million by winning at Wimbledon, and it won't even come close to what the family is worth. According to a business magazine in France, his father is France's 402nd richest man, worth 330 million euros, or around $380 million. But I guarantee you, with this guy, it ain't going to be about the money. It's going to be about the trophy. Up next, a rabid UK fan who sounds a lot like the late, great Joby Hall checks in with Terry Miners, our buddy from our sister station over in Louisville. That's next on 630 WLA.
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24: 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Can he walk Kubasi? Oh, he's smelled at the keeper and they've scored. It's Mikel Merino. Can you believe it? Off the bench to score again. And are Spain heading to the semi-final?
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26: What's happening, fellow sports fans? It's Andy West. Let's look back on this day in sports history, July 10th. We'll start today in 1968. Baseball's American League and National League reach an agreement to split into two divisions in 1969. The 12 teams in each league will be divided and play a best-of-five games league championship series to determine the pennant winner. Jumping ahead today in 1999, in front of a Rose Bowl crowd of over 90,000 people, one of the greatest moments in U.S. female athletics occurs as the United States women's soccer team beats China to win the FIFA Women's World Cup. The score was tied at zero at the end of regulation, but on penalty kicks, the U.S. won 5-4. The game-winning kick and one of the most replayed highlights in history, I'm sure you've seen it, came from Brandi Chastain, who had the game-winning kick. And today in 2001, Cal Ripken Jr. upstaged every other big name in the ballpark, hitting a home run and winning the MVP award in his final All-Star appearance to lead the American League over the National League 4-1.
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0: Welcome back to the Big Blue Insider. Final segment of our show as we wrap up the week. My buddy Terry Miners over in Louisville at WHAS is celebrating his 50th year in broadcasting. And Terry, of course, one of the most successful on-air personalities in the history of Kentucky radio, and got his start basically here in Lexington at one of our stations at WKQQ. And Terry, and I mentioned this to him, I was sitting in every now and then, I would sit in on his show from right here in the garage and do sports in the afternoon. And I told Terry one day, I said, you are partly responsible for my career in commercial radio. And he's like, huh? Well, what had happened was back in the day, I was getting out of college. I was looking at some newspaper jobs, and I had heard a rumor that a job at another, well, I'll tell you, WVLK, formerly the flagship station of the UK radio network, was creating a full-time sports director position. I thought it was full-time. So I applied. I was passing through town, and I applied because I had worked 3 years at the campus radio station while I was working for the campus newspaper. All I had done at campus radio was ball games, play-by-play. I had never done sports casts, but I thought, yeah, you know, job's a job. And ultimately, long story short, I got the better offer from the radio station than I did from newspapers. That's why I became a broadcaster and not a newspaper reporter. And here I am now. I found out later on the reason that they created that sports job at that. This is back when AM station, AM radio was still king. FM was challenging that station. Jack Patty was the morning drive man. He still is. He's been back and forth, in and out. But Jack was huge, as he is now. And the ratings showed that they were on top. But WKQQ, FM, album-oriented rock back then, AOR, was beginning to make some inroads on the ratings. And so management at the AM station decided, how do we better capture the audience we need? And they thought, well, let's throw a little more sports at them. And when they needed it, the disc jockey, whoever was on, Jack or whoever, would read some wire copy. Well, they decided to add a person, so they created this sports director job. When they first offered it to me, it was part-time. I said, no, thank you. Then they made it full-time, and I said, you bet, and jumped in. So now I'm doing morning drive sports, 6 to 10, to an hour, to try to pull listeners away from Double Q. And people at Double Q included Cruiser and Tony Tilford and Terry Miners. So Terry and the crew, and a guy who later became our commercial, head commercial writer, and my one of my roommates who wrote a bunch of really entertaining commercials for Double Q, ended up working for us at our radio station. But I was hired in order to combat the ratings jump by Double Q, which in part was manned by Terry Miners. Terry ultimately went to an FM station in Louisville. HAS plucked him away, and he has been the man in the afternoon drive slot ever since at HAS. And he has been playing clips, some of his favorite comedy clips through the years. And he posted a story on Twitter earlier today about the fact that he used to make so much fun of Howard Schnellenberger. And I think it was Terry doing the voice. It could have been somebody else. But they would drop in his voice and then use all the bells and whistles they could to make it super deep, like Schnellenberger. And they would always say, we'd always call him disc jockey. And, you know, he'd go, that kind of stuff. And he had a Cadillac he drove. He had a commercial endorsement with a Cadillac dealership. So Terry would always talk about Schnellenberger driving down the halls of the radio station in his Cadillac. And Terry told a story on Twitter about the fact that Howard Schnellenberger actually came to the station and came through the studio door and said, step outside, and said, leaned him against the wall and said, did you say I was cheating on my wife during one of his comedy bits? And he thought, and he said, no. He realized, he later, Terry said, in the skit, I had your boss, Bill Olson, telling you to get more involved in the community. He said, I want you to be a philanthropist. And the Schnellenberger character says, you want me to cheat on my wife? And Olson says, no, that's a philanderer. A philanthropist gives away his money. And Schnellenberger, apparently, the real Schnellenberger said, oh, got any other ideas? And Terry talked about just how it scared the living daylights out of him. So he made fun, good-naturedly, of Howard Schnellenberger, and he also made fun of Joe B. Hall, called him the Beesman. And since Joe passed, Terry still has a fictional UK character, call him on the air, sounds a little bit like Joe B., or a lot like the Joe B. character he had back in the day. This is a clip from his show back on June 2nd. It was the day after UK baseball was knocked out of the NCAA baseball tournament, but that same evening got word that Milan Momcilovic had committed to Kentucky. Here's Terry Miners from our sister station, WHAS.
2: West Virginia beats Kentucky last night. And then they all stood in the stands and sang their song. The whole song, too. I thought they'd sing through the first chorus and then that was it. No, they went right into the next chorus. It was like, wow, this is pretty wild. But anyway, you know, good on them. They got the job done, and that's what it takes to win. And so all you can do is salute and say, well, we'll come back next year. Come back strong.
4: Life, I love
2: oh, wait a minute.
4: Basketball.
2: I shouldn't have said anything about UK sports because...
5: Hello, stupid. I bet you and all you freakish, snaggletooth, cross-eyed, spineless, brainless, carjacking, criminal, cardinal, convict fans is real depressed now that Mark Pope done signed up a real superstar.
2: Yeah, he did.
5: We is the cats. We is UK.
2: Yeah.
5: Ken Whippy Pope done signed that hotshot Iowa State basketball god name of Milan Munchausen.
2: Is that it?
5: He's going to turn out to be the greatest Kentucky Wildcat player ever since Cotton Nash or Goose Gibbons or that foreigner who never got eligible, but UK fans loved him anyhow. Good and classic Kentucky fans is all a dancing a jig today, playing our favorite square dancing tunes, because now we know UK is back. Go Blue, go Cats!
2: Are you really?
5: We got us a bona fide star who promises that UK will go 40-0. Yeah, 40-0. 40-0.
2: No, I don't think so.
5: It's all over for you stinky Cardinal frauds now. Y'all keep it talking about your supposedly big-time NIL roster of superstars, but they ain't gonna stop Kentucky's new hero, Milan Munchausen.
2: That's not his name.
5: Oh, catch by 40. Catch by 40.
2: If you say so.
5: 40. Oh, C-A-T-S. Cats, cats, cats.
2: Okay.
5: The days of Loserville dominating y'all's big brother Kentucky is over. OBU are over. Mitch Barnford is gone. Stoops is gone. Calipardo is gone. And Slick Rick done got passed over by the big-time recruits, so he's a nobody again.
2: Oh, my.
5: Hey, Larry.
2: Yeah.
5: Is you and your gay boyfriend Slick Rick celebrating Pride Month up on Brokeback Mountain? Is you gonna spray paint his bald spot and tell him he's still great, even though he got ignored by the top recruits? Both Slick and you need to retire and go live in San Francisco with all your swishy boy trans buddies talking about putting on dresses so you can dominate at high school girls volleyball. You bunch of sick freaks. Kentucky fans is real men, including our women.
2: Yeah, what?
5: Wait a minute, that didn't come out right. I guess I'm a little tired from staying up to watch my precious Kentucky Wildcats baseball team get cheated by them toothless, moonshine-swilling West Virginia hillbillies. Yeah, the Cats was all set up, but them umpires must have got paid by West Virginia to make all them jacked-up calls. Yeah, but baseball sucks.
2: It does.
5: True blue Kentucky fans only focus on three things. UK basketball.
2: That's one.
5: UK football.
2: Two.
5: And praying that Ulysses loses and everything.
2: Three. Yep, that's it.
5: It's true. And right now, true blue UK fans is hoping that your Loserville Kings football team loses, so we don't gotta hear any more about that.
2: No, they're great.
5: Go away, Loserville. You're like a fly at our cat fan picnic. Hand me a fly swatter.
2: Bring it on.
5: Just a reminder to all you stinky Ulysses morons to run out and buy a nice Father's Day present for your neighbor who's a UK fan, cause we's your daddy.
2: No, you're not. We beat you.
5: Booze for breakfast, gold chain wearing, man wearing earrings, toothless stink breath, lion beard, GED flucking, making babies out of wedlock, tart bus riding, meth sniffing, neck tattoo, car thief, stolen phone, home incarcerated, deadbeat dead, skanky mama, lion weasel, Eula smell, cardinal fans.
2: What?
5: Y'all is headed back to little brother land once Will Stein and Mark Pope break off your pathetic cardinal beaks in Lexington.
2: Bring it on!
5: Get off my phone, you red devil. It's
4: been you called me.
5: It's time to shine. Blue gets in. Blue gets in.
4: I think he's hopped up on something. We beat you in football and basketball. You're eating out of our hand now.
6: Punch him in the nose.
0: That's my buddy Terry Miners from over at WHS in Louisville. And I always loved it when he had Schnellenberger on, when he had Joe Hall on, the Beesman, as he called him. And Joe B. loved it as well. Schnellenberger loved it. Joe B. loved it. And it's funny because Terry's brother played football at Kentucky. Terry's a big U of L fan. He and Rick Pitino are real close. But for 4 years, Terry, I would bump into him on the sidelines. He'd get a sidelines pass wearing his brother's jersey. So seeing Terry Miners, a U of L fan, in a UK jersey was a lot of fun. And Terry was also a big Tubby Smith fan. So I got to give him credit for that. But Terry's been a friend for a long time. And as I said, I kind of owe him for my career. I owe a lot of people, quite frankly. But Terry's one of them, indirectly. All the folks at Double Q. For me landing in broadcasting and not on the newspaper side of things. That'll do it. Thanks to Billy Rutledge, Clay Mason, that's it, and Terry Miners. That's it. Good night from the garage in Lexington.
7: You can't be serious, man. You cannot be serious. That ball was on the line. Chalk flew up.